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0: Sage Steele again. Sage is very, very smart. She's Sage, if you will. And go check out her podcast for sure. That entire thing will be up on the YouTube. 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A lot of stuff there. You're getting the radio show and then some over on YouTube. You can relax and go check out a long-form video. I think you'll like it. That is Sam. That is Polo. I am Joe. That's going to do it for us for tonight. See you tomorrow. Bye.
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7: A possible sit-down. I'm Lisa Lucera, Fox News. With no movement to end the Iran conflict, President Trump reportedly is set to meet with Arab leaders next week.
8: According to a new interview that President Trump gave Axios, there's a plan for him to meet with some Gulf leaders in New York on the sidelines of the UN General Assembly. The talk would be about ending the Iran war.
7: Fox's Peter Doocy at the White House.

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12: All right. Bill O'Reilly. Yes, that Bill O'Reilly with 20 New York Times bestsellers and 20 million books in print is going to be joining us next hour. Also, Bill on the road. He's got a new book out, too. We'll check in with him coming up a little bit later on. Karl Rove said he's going to vote Democratic for the first time in what, 30 years? And we're going to talk to the candidate that Karl Rove is going to vote for, the Democrat, in that Texas race. But I just want to take a minute and give a shout-out to everybody in Kansas City. We the KCMO in Kansas City had a event last night to celebrate America 250, and they invited myself, Guy Benson, and Vince Calonese out to partake in this event at Boulevard Brewery in, I guess it's just outside of downtown Kansas City. What a fun, fun night. The audience, the people who came, could not have been any nicer. I've been to Kansas City a million times. And it's such a great town. It's got such a great buzz. Yes, I drove by the Negro League Hall of Fame just because it's my favorite museum of all time. But I had a chance to meet Guy Benson. I've heard him on the radio. Never met the man. Could not have been a nicer gentleman. Could not have been a nicer gentleman. Vince Calonese, tremendous, thoughtful gentleman. Both of them gave such really interesting answers. I really felt that I was the weak link up on the stage. It was all put on by KCMO. Pete Mundo, who I've known, I've never told this story about Pete Mundo, but I've known Pete Mundo's wife for almost 20 years. Pete Mundo is the program director at KCMO. Miranda Kahn is their new afternoon host. And Kevin Keatsman, had a chance to meet him. He's the old sports guy in Kansas City. Had a great conversation with him. What a wonderful lineup. What a wonderful station. Kansas City is very, I don't think Kansas City appreciates how lucky they are to have a radio station like KCMO. That Donna Baker, who runs that market, is, I never worked for her. I've worked all around her, and I know a whole lot of people who have. And to a man and a woman, they all say she is one of the best in the business. Now, if you've worked in radio for any length of time, that's not saying much because it's a very shallow pool. But she makes up for it, right? She's a curve buster. She is one of the best. And, so it was a wonderful, wonderful time. Got up this morning, was hanging out with the guys this morning on the radio, KCMO. We were telling some funny stories and then drove back this afternoon. Picked up the little one from school, did her homework. She's got a big spelling test tomorrow. And so we did that, put her to bed, and came down here to get ready for the show. So that was a busy, busy day. But I didn't want to take off tonight because, well, quite frankly, I love what I do. But Guy Benson, man, what a gentleman. Just could not have been any more appreciative of how welcoming everybody was. I'm the new guy, right? They've only picked up the show the last, I don't know, 4 or 5 months. But the audience and the people there could not have been any nicer. It was really was a fun time. So I want to give him a big shout out and a big thanks. All right, stay right there. Bill O'Reilly coming up next hour. Bill Cleveland coming up next hour. But Karl Rove, gonna vote Democratic. What's going on with that? We'll get to that in a moment. America at Night, back after this.
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14: 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Tonight, partly cloudy with a low of 70. For tomorrow, mostly sunny with a slight chance of showers and a high of 89. Tomorrow night, partly cloudy with a low of 67. 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
22: I don't know. We're already living in an upside down universe, so maybe. I don't know.
23: John Cornyn was a very loyal Trump supporter. He went through the primary. Wasn't endorsed by Trump. Ken Paxton got that endorsement. Ken Paxton beat John Cornyn. But John Cornyn, for whatever reason, wasn't Republican enough. But John Fetterman, the Democrat from Pennsylvania, is Republican enough. So
22: apparently,
23: the whole world is upside down.
22: Oh, gosh.
23: Let's for a second talk about what the Railroad Commission in Texas does. What if you win this election, what will your job be?
22: Well, the first thing I would love to do on this job is rename the commission to be called the Texas Oil and Gas Commission. because this agency with 1,000 full-time employees and a $500 million biennial budget regulates the oil and gas industry in Texas, drilling, certain kinds of surface mining, pipelines, chemical waste management, stuff like that. It has had nothing to do with trains or railroads or transportation, pretty much in a generation. And so it's just, it usually flies under the radar because it's so misnamed.
23: You are an engineer by trade, are you not?
22: That's right. I'm a mechanical engineer. I've got 25 years of oil field experience, another 5 or 6 years of heavy manufacturing. I'm a proud graduate of the University of Texas at Austin, where that picture was taken. I was one of those Longhorns wearing burnt orange and freaking out when we beat the Ohio State Buckeyes Saturday night. But yeah, I'm a mechanical engineer, and I have worked on drilling rigs and production platforms and done all manner of roles from offshore, onshore, deep water technology, you name it, I did it.
23: So here's my question, John Rosenthal, who's running for the Texas Railroad Commission, which regulates oil and gas. What is the Republican platform versus the Democratic platform regulating oil and gas? It seems like it's very odd that this would be a partisan election. It would just seem to be like who's competent and who's not. Why is this a partisan election?
22: You know, it's a really good question. This is a very technocratic type of job. We're talking about issuing permits and, you know, enforcing environmental regulations and actually trying to help. In my view, I think the commission should be trying to help our operators be successful and follow the rules. My opponent seems to think we have overly burdensome regulations on oil and gas. I don't think even the Republicans believe that in Texas. The Republicans, who incidentally have been in charge in the state for 30 years, so any rules we do have is the ones that they passed, right?
23: Right. But, I mean, as a commissioner, you're not in charge of setting the rules or the regulations. You're just in charge of enforcing them.
22: That's right. So the legislature does the statute, and then actually the agency makes the rules to enact the law that the legislature puts forward. So I actually think I'm uniquely qualified. It's great to have a technically competent, someone who's got a good, strong technical background in the industry for this. I also have 4 terms in the Texas State Legislature. So when this agency has fallen behind on trying to manage the cleanup of some of these environmental disasters that it ends up having to deal with, they need more budget to do that. And so I think I could be an advocate to increase the agency's budget through the legislature. And I will be one hell of a cheerleader and a lobbyist for this agency because, first, I know every single legislator in that building after 4 terms, and I can talk to them in plain English. But second, I've spent this whole campaign talking about how we need to double the budget of the commission so it can catch up with plugging orphan and zombie wells and cleaning up some of these environmental catastrophes that we have to deal with.
23: John Rosenthal, just a side note here. I'm certainly no expert when it comes to Texas energy, but it seems like every time there is a storm in the Midwest, Arkansas might lose power for a day or two. Oklahoma might lose power for a day or two. Kansas might lose power for a day or two. Kansas seems to lose power for a week and a half. So it seems Texas. It seems like Texas always gets hurt more. And there's a sort of a theory that Texas oil and gas and pipelines aren't as well maintained or don't have as many, or it just seems like they get hit harder. Why is that?
22: It's a little bit of embarrassment when we call ourselves the energy capital of the world and we can't keep the freaking lights on in a winter storm. And this is a really good question for me personally because it points to my motivation for wanting this job. The heart of the winter storm failure that we had in 2021 during Winter Storm Uri, when the lights in Texas went out for almost 2 weeks in some areas, was that natural gas froze at source, And even though we lead the nation in wind production, half of the energy we generate in Texas is generated by burning natural gas. And so when you freeze it at source, you starve the generator of its fuel. And when you can't generate electricity with more than half of your capacity, then the lights go out in Texas. So I tell a lot of jokes, but on a very serious note here, hundreds of Texans died. We had people freeze to death in their own houses. We had hundreds of people die of carbon monoxide poisoning, sitting in their cars trying to charge their cell phones or just stay warm. And we were in session in the legislature at that time. Texas Leg is weird because it meets 5 months every other year. And so we're actually in session. We couldn't get back to Austin. You know, we're out for 10 days or something because legislators across the state couldn't travel safely. And when we finally get back to the building, I know it's a shocker. I had done a bunch of research. The engineer, the only mechanical engineer in the state legislature, had done a bunch of research. And I went to the chairman of the Energy Resources Committee, and I said, I've got stuff for you. I've already talked to industry. We can make great strides in this. I'm an actual particular subject matter in flow assurance, and this is a natural gas problem. And I said, brother, you can be a hero. You can do these easy things. Industry's already ready, and I won't even put my name on your bill. It can all be yours. And he said, we're not touching natural gas. And it's a little bit of an inside joke in the House of Representatives in the Texas legislature that I swore at him loud enough for other members to hear. And because I am an oil field worker, after all. And but I was extremely frustrated, and I left that conversation. In my head, I was making a vow to myself that I was going to come back and do something about the rickety-ass power grid in Texas. And this is a perfect opportunity to do that. It's one of the main reasons that I'm running for the job.
23: John Rosenthal, what has been the reaction you've gotten and for your campaign has gotten now that Karl Rove announced that he's endorsed you?
22: Well, you know, we got a nice uptick in grassroots fundraising. I hope I can plug my website. People can go to johnrosenthaltx.com if they want to see more about the platform and support this campaign. I'm still a long shot to win, y'all. I'm a Democrat running statewide in Texas. Don't think that any of us have a sure thing going. It's been over 30 years. But I'm very encouraged by the feedback we've gotten both for the campaign and about the Karl Rove endorsement and the John Cornyn, a couple of other prominent Republicans around the state. It gives me credibility, I think. When I go into spaces where it's mostly Republicans, and honestly, I feel like that's who I need to talk to the most, I've been well received by the folks who aren't just tribal partisans. You know, if you're way off on the left or way off on the right, you're not open to a conversation. But I think most of society lives somewhere around the middle, and those are the people I'm talking to, and I've gotten a very good reception.
23: John Rosenthal, do you think James Tallarico has a chance down in Texas?
22: Oh, I do. So I definitely think James Tallarico has a chance. You know, in 2018, a bunch of us running for the very first time in our lives flipped Texas state house districts from red to blue. There were 12 of those flips, and James and I are two of them. So we both ran in districts that people told us couldn't be won. You know, if for the people who are familiar with Houston and Texas, I live in Cypress, in the Cypress area, and people are still surprised to this day that I won running as a Democrat in Cypress. So you can't tell us it's impossible because we've already done the impossible.
23: Joe Rosenthal is running for the Texas Railroad Commission, which regulates oil and gas. And Karl Rove wrote a Wall Street Journal article saying that he is endorsing John Rosenthal. John, good luck on the campaign trail. Thanks for coming in, and hope to talk to you down the road.
22: Awesome. Thank you so much.
23: You got it. John Rosenthal here, America at Night, back in a moment.
0: America at Night with

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4: I'm a good person, so I'm all right with God. Hi, this is Ken Spear with Tabernacle of Praise. Some look at Christians and conclude that they are as good as Christians, and I can't argue with that. There are good people that are not Christians, but are they all right with God? Will they go to heaven because they are good? If so, wouldn't that mean Jesus came to earth, was mercilessly beaten, nailed to a cross, and died for nothing? I mean, if our goodness was good enough, why bother? Why bother dying for us? The Bible teaches there is only one way to God, and being good is not it. The only way to God and heaven is to embrace the fact that Jesus died for you, trust in his sacrifice, and come into right standing with God. You may be a good person, but you are spiritually dead. Being good does nothing about being dead. Jesus did not come to make bad men good, but to make dead men live.
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12: All right, what do we got going on here? By the way, we should mention that this last segment we had on this John Rosenthal, who was the Democrat who Karl Rove endorsed. We should say that we have asked his counterpart, a Republican, Beau French, on the show. And I was just checking on the break. I know we asked, and I don't think we've gotten a response yet. I was checking in with Cynthia, our producer, and we haven't gotten a response yet. So we asked, and we asked him, John Rosenthal. We also asked Beau French, so no word yet on if he has accepted our invitation to come and join us. So I didn't want you to think I was playing favorites, putting one on over the other. But it's an interesting story. The fact that Karl Rove has gone public with this, it just goes to show you, once again, that the Republican Party and the Democratic Party are in the midst of a civil war. Karl Rove is not MAGA. John Cornyn did his best to try and be MAGA and was shunned by the MAGA movement. They kicked him out, really. So I don't know if he is or isn't, but one would argue that he isn't MAGA. And so it's interesting that, right, these Republicans aren't MAGA and critical of this Beau French, who I guess you would put him as a MAGA person, I guess. I hate to label people, but sounds like he's very much MAGA. But this is the same argument they're having in the Democratic Party, right, with the Andy Beshears of the world, the governor of Kentucky, or John Shapiro, the governor of Pennsylvania, and the AOCs of the world, or the Senate candidate from Michigan, right? This is the argument that's going on in both parties. The two parties have a war with themselves, and the hatred of the other party isn't necessarily enough, right? I mean, there are a whole bunch of people who would vote MAGA even though they know their candidate's going to lose in the general election, right? I think in Texas, people voted for Ken Paxton regardless of if he, I mean, they obviously want him to win, but if he loses, they would rather lose with the person they want than win with the quote-unquote rhino, if that makes any sense, right? So, and that's what Democrats, right? Democrats would rather stay home than vote for a traditional candidate. And this El Said up in Michigan, right? He won with an overwhelming majority of white educated voters. The African Americans didn't vote for the guy. And so are they going to turn around and vote for him in the general election? Or are they going to stay home and not vote, right? That's the $64,000 question. So we are seeing these two parties pull each other, right? The biggest opposition to the Democrats isn't the Republicans. It's the factions within their party. The biggest detriment to Republicans isn't Democrats. It's MAGA versus the traditional Republicans. And that's on full display with this Karl Rove op-ed in the Wall Street Journal. Stay right there. Bill O'Reilly is in the green room. We'll check in with him and Bill Cleveland. It's an hour of bills next hour. Stay right there. Our engineer tonight is Tom DeLack. Our executive director is Tom DeLack. Our engineer is Richard Good. I'm McGraw-Millhaven. This is America at Night on Westwood One.
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18: Tonight, partly cloudy with a low of 70. For tomorrow, mostly sunny with a slight chance of showers and a high of 89. Tomorrow night, partly cloudy with a low of 67. 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
21: Less than 50 days away. I'm Lisa Lucera, Fox News. As Democrats hope to flip control of the House and Senate.
22: The American people have had enough of Donald Trump and the failed Republican economy.
21: House Democratic Leader Hakeem Jeffries. This is President Trump says Democrats gave him what he called the dark age of America, and he turned it into the golden age of America. Meanwhile, millions of Americans find themselves in new congressional districts ahead of the midterms.
23: A new report finds nearly 35 million Americans, about 1 in 10 U.S. voters, now live in a different congressional district than 2 years ago. It's the outcome of unprecedented mid-decade redistricting this past year, aimed at giving both parties a stronger advantage in dozens of House districts. President Trump urged the Republican-led legislature in Texas to redraw congressional maps. California, led by Democrats, followed suit in that state, along with several other state legislatures. Courts have blocked some of the redistricting.
21: Fox's Jared Halpern. The driver who slammed her SUV into a city bus in Los Angeles, killing two people on Tuesday, will face murder charges. Los Angeles DA Nathan Hochman says Bailey Lynn Rios was speeding and impaired when she drove her Ford Expedition the wrong way down a busy street, running a red light and hitting another vehicle before slamming into the bus.
24: She had narcotics in the car at that time. She was driving well beyond the speed limit.
21: A second deadly incident happened after that crash when a news chopper covering it crashed, killing both people on board and a third person on the ground. Anthropic says its AI model, Claude, is helping to build the next version of itself. The company says Claude is handling 26% of the model research and development and completing tasks under human supervision. American

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2: 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Tonight, partly cloudy with a low of 70. For tomorrow, mostly sunny with a slight chance of showers and a high of 89. Tomorrow night, partly cloudy with a low of 67. 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
5: I appreciate you having me on, McGraw. You're a hometown guy, so here I am.
4: There we go. Confronting America. Why this book? Why now?
5: Too many problems are being left ignored in America. Everybody knows it. And the big government people, the Democratic Party, the progressive, whatever they're calling themselves today, you know, the government's going to do it. The government's going to solve these problems. No, they're not. Number one, they don't care enough to do it. And number two, they're tribes now. So I decided to write a book based on eyewitness history, which means I was standing there when everything in this book happened. No anonymous sources. We name everybody. And there's some very big names in the book. And we lay out the problem, and then we lay out the solution.
4: What is a bubble person?

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16: Tonight, partly cloudy with a low of 70. For tomorrow, mostly sunny with a slight chance of showers and a high of 89. Tomorrow night, partly cloudy with a low of 67. 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
38: Pecans, these are, you know, whatever, fiberglass, or they made them out of wood or whatever. And then there is paper mache. Another one. Yeah, there's another one somewhere, a gigantic pecan. So I don't know. Anyway, but yeah, I do have a photo of myself somewhere with this stupid, gigantic pecan that was carved out of wood in 1962. Apparently, there was a guy who was like a huge pecan farmer, and that was kind of his claim to fame. He had it in his farm. So
39: you don't even like pecan pie?
38: No, I have never liked pecans. And it's in any kind of gathering, the family or a friend. Oh, you have to try my pecan pie, some people say pecan. It's not pecan. Don't say pecan. It's pecan pie. And I'm always like, no, I'm not interested in your.
39: When I was a kid, they would stop at Stuckey's, they would get me the whole pecan log roll, which was fantastic.
38: Yes. That's what they were known for. Stuckey's was known for. And you can, if you were to go on their website, if you can't find one of these old stores like you found today, you can order all that stuff and have it shipped right to your house.
39: Oh, now you're talking.
38: If you don't want to go on a random road trip to find a Stuckey's, this was not an actual Stuckey's store. This was like a section within a store. Is that what you're
39: saying? Yeah, it was a section within a store, but they had the giant Stuckey's sign, you know, that you could see for miles from the highway. So I saw the billboards and I saw the sign, and when I got up to the truck stop or whatever, it didn't have a sign. It just had a, I walked in, there was a little section that sold Stuckey's, you know, mints and log rolls and stuff.
38: Yeah. And so it's funny, and this will tie into what we're going to talk about in a second, but I saw that the original Stuckey's location is still around. Like, you could still go there. It's in, I just lost it. I think it's in Georgia. Maybe it's in Florida. It's somewhere in the South. And so the original building, the original store is still there. So
39: we got
38: to
39: get,
38: and I should go on a road trip to Stuckey's.
39: We got to do a little more research on this. I want to find out who's running Stuckey's.
38: Excuse me. I have it now. I found it. I'm sorry. The original site, Eastman, which is, and I believe that's Georgia. 1937. It's been there since then.
39: How about that? All right. Good stuff. All right. Tell me about this new book you've got.
38: Yeah. My 9th travel book. Can you believe that? 9 stinking books. The new one, it's called Fast Food Birthplaces. It'll be out in just a few weeks, October 13th. And I'm always looking for interesting travel-themed stuff or ways to kind of make travel fun for folks. And this idea started, when I do my road trips, I'm always stopping, as you know, at quirky things or, you know, like we were just talking about, the original Stuckey's, or I'll go to, you know, the first Pizza Hut location or the world's largest whatever. Anyway, so over the years, I have stopped at a lot of these original locations, the first locations of fast food restaurants. And so, and not just fast food, but what we'd call like fast casual restaurants as well. And so I thought, well, that would be a fun book. And so, first I thought it would just be kind of a silly book to do. However, once I started doing the actual research for the stories, because I had all the locations, I knew all of that. But then I was like, okay, well, I want to obviously talk about the, how all these places got started. And as I started doing the research, what I found was that all of these stories are great. Like, you have all of these people, whether it's, Jimmy John's or the Waffle House or we mentioned Pizza Hut or, Domino's or whatever, all these places, McDonald's, they all have great stories of people who had a great idea, right? They almost all of them, in fact, I think all 50 that I write about in this book, it basically started with nothing, and put their, money where their mouths were, so to speak. And of course, as you know, if you're an entrepreneur, you risk it all and worked hard and turned these small businesses into these gigantic corporations that we know today. So the stories are really great. And then the cool travel twist, of course, is that many of them are still available. Their original locations are still around. So you can go either the first location or some of them are now like, little museums and stuff like that. So yeah, it's a really fun topic.
39: Okay. So the book is coming out when? Because it looks like you just got it.
38: October 13th, they'll be available on Amazon and in bookstores and things like that. So, and then hopefully, like we do with the presidents over time, I'll be able to share some interesting stories about some of these individual places and direct people to go and check out museums.
39: I'm surprised. I'm surprised you didn't ask me for a blurb on the back of the book. I'm kind of offended by that.
38: I'm the only blurb people need to hear from.
39: Oh, okay. All right.
38: There are no spaces for blurbs now that I look at the back of the book.
39: Shame on you.
38: No, it was really fun to put together. I'll tell you a quick one. So I included not just fast food, but things like pizza chains, and I included places like, you know, Starbucks and Dairy Queen and, you know, whatever. And so, but the Pizza Hut one was really interesting because you can go and visit the first Pizza Hut location. It's in Wichita, Kansas. It's on the campus of Wichita State University. And the two brothers, the Carney brothers that started Pizza Hut, they were students there. And they found this little, I'd call it a shack. It was a super small building. And started their business, you know, their recipe for the sauce and all the stuff they made in this little tiny building. And they would sell pizzas to college students, and it became pretty popular. And so, but my favorite story was as they began to franchise and wanted to expand beyond Kansas, they wanted a building that looked, you know, they wanted all the buildings to look the same, right? And so if you've ever driven anywhere in America, you instantly look over and you know that a Pizza Hut was there, right? You
39: right.
38: can tell,
39: yeah.
38: Oh, that was a Pizza Hut because of that roof. Well, one of their friends, school friends, was an architect. And so they talked to this guy and they're like, hey, we want you to design our buildings. And so the guy said, oh, it's going to be, and I don't remember the dollar amount off the top of my head, but it was more than they could afford. It was quite a bit more than they could afford at the time. And they said, look, we'll make you a deal. How about this? For every restaurant that we open, we'll give you $100. And I think the guy's fee was somewhere in the neighborhood of, you know, $5,000, $6,000, $7,000, $10,000, something like that. And the guy said, yeah, okay, sure, $100. Well, for God's sakes, they opened thousands of locations. And so this guy cleaned up. It was like the best architecture deal ever made in history. But of course, he was responsible for those iconic red roofs and the way the Pizza Hut buildings looked all across America.
39: I love those. I love those stories when they say, look, I don't have any money, but I'll give you this. And the, you know, sometimes they say no, sometimes they say yes. You know, there's you should do a whole book on, you know, people who said no or who said yes to, you know, billion-dollar ideas.
38: Another one real quick is the, and I'll be honest, this is the story that probably inspired this book. The gentleman that started Raisin Cane's Chicken Fingers.
39: Okay.
38: Those are now popping up all over the country. Started in Baton Rouge, Louisiana. And so the short of the story is that this guy went to business school and his took a business class, and he had this idea for Raisin Cane's Chicken Fingers, and he presented it in a class, and it was the, you know, the chicken and the bread, the Texas toast bread, the coleslaw and the sauce, and that's all he wanted to, you know, on the menu. And he presents this to his teacher. He got the lowest grade in his class, and now he's a billionaire and has one of the fastest growing fast food chains in the country. And I wondered if I haven't had a chance to interview this guy, and hopefully I'm going to get to, because they were pretty nice. The corporate people were pretty nice. And my question is going to be, like, do you send this guy, this teacher, something like once a year just to remind him of you know, because I remember Steve Harvey, the guy, you know, Family Feud, Steve Harvey.
39: Yeah.
38: He said that when he was a kid, he had a teacher who said he would never be on TV. You know, he told Steve Harvey, you will never be on TV. And Steve Harvey to this day sends this guy a brand new big screen TV every year at Christmas. And I thought, I wonder if the Raisin Cane's Chicken Fingers guy does that, send this guy something, you know?
39: But, I mean, it's like littered. Who's the Saturday Night Live guy? Adam Sandler's got a story where this professor came to him and said, you're not funny. You'll never be a comedian. You know, here's a biology book. Become a scientist. You're not funny. And I mean, it's just littered with stories of people told, you know, famous people they just couldn't do it.
38: Yeah. See, that's why I'm not more successful. All my teachers were very encouraging. I just needed that one teacher to tell me, no, you'll never amount to anything.
39: You know what? It's, well, we don't have time, but good stuff. You know, there was also that, we don't have time to tell the story now, but what's the story of George Foreman and the George Foreman Grill? right? Where they went to Hulk Hogan. They went to Hulk. So they invent this grill, and they don't have any money to market it. And they only have, they buy like three slots on the Home Shopping Network. And they go on the first time, they sell four. They go on the second time, they sell two. So they only have one shot left, and one of them gets the brilliant idea. Look, we need a famous celebrity to do this. And they go to Hulk Hogan, and Hulk Hogan looks at it and says, this is the dumbest thing in the world. No, absolutely not. And so they go to George Foreman, and they say, George Foreman, look, we don't have any money. So we'll give you, $5 for everyone we sell. And George Foreman was like, sure, okay. So he goes on QVC, and the first time he sells like 50,000 of them. And, they're off and running. And there you go. Now it's the George Foreman grill.
38: And don't sleep. Those George Foreman, I've had two of them. I love those things. They're great. I love the George Foreman grill.
39: Yeah, it was almost cooking. What are you gonna do? Almost the Hulk Hogan grill, but you got the George Foreman grill. All right, we will look for, what's the name of the book?
38: It's called Fast Food Birthplaces. Don't worry, I'll repeat it every week for the next 55 weeks, so you'll know what it is.
39: Bill Cleveland, BillOnTheRoad.com. Bill, good stuff. Safe travels. Check in with you next Thursday. Thanks, man.
38: All right, see you later.
39: America at Night, back in a moment.
0: From the heart of America, this is America at Night with McGraw-Millhaven.

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4: I'm a good person, so I'm all right with God. Hi, this is Ken Spear with Tabernacle of Praise. Some look at Christians and conclude that they are as good as Christians, and I can't argue with that. There are good people that are not Christians, but are they all right with God? Will they go to heaven because they are good? If so, wouldn't that mean Jesus came to earth, was mercilessly beaten, nailed to a cross, and died for nothing? I mean, if our goodness was good enough, why bother? Why bother dying for us? The Bible teaches there is only one way to God, and being good is not it. The only way to God and heaven is to embrace the fact that Jesus died for you, trust in his sacrifice, and come into right standing with God. You may be a good person, but you are spiritually dead. Being good does nothing about being dead. Jesus did not come to make bad men good, but to make dead men live.
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11: All right. Man, that was Bill Clubman's great radio. That's fun to listen to. I love those stories. I mean, how many times have you heard the story of, you know, they told him it would never happen? I mean, the country, the history is filled with stories. People say, right? The woman who invented the Vietnam Wall, right? She was it was a class project for Yale, and I think she handed it in. I think she got a C. And the teacher wrote something along the lines of, yeah, nice idea, never going to take off. And she ends up winning the contest to turn it into the Vietnam Wall Memorial in Washington, D.C. I mean, the list goes on and on and on. As a matter of fact, when I first got into radio, I showed you how stupid I am. When I first got into radio, somebody who was very, very kind to me said at one point, look, I don't mean to be, but I really think you should change your name because your name's just not going to play on radio. And I remember thinking to myself, and this shows you how stupid I was. I remember thinking to myself, oh my goodness, that is fantastic. Thank you so much for that advice. And he was like, well, you're very appreciative. I'm like, yes, because it motivated. It was like, oh my goodness, there's my story where somebody said your name will never work on radio, right? I'm like, thank you. I need to tell me more how I'm never going to survive in radio. And because yes, thank you. I have my story. It was like I needed someone to tell me I couldn't do it. Not as motivation, but like, oh, thanks. Because when I do...
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18: 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Tonight, partly cloudy with a low of 70. For tomorrow, mostly sunny with a slight chance of showers and a high of 89. Tomorrow night, partly cloudy with a low of 67. 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
20: Ejected to safety. I'm Sue Guzman, Fox News. An F-16 fighter jet pilot is alive after he was ejected before his plane crashed in rural Michigan today and burst into flames. Spokesman with the 149th Fighter Wing says the pilot safely ejected from his Fighting Falcon and is currently being treated at a hospital. His identity and the extent of his injuries not released. Charges filed in Los Angeles for the driver who caused a bus crash, leaving several people dead.
17: L.A. County District Attorney Nathan Hochman says Bailey Lynn Rios faces second-degree murder, driving under the influence, and reckless driving charges.
21: She will be looking at a maximum sentence of life in prison.
17: The 36-year-old is accused of being impaired by drugs when she slammed her Ford Expedition into a Metro bus Tuesday.
21: Killing two individuals, Daniel Castillo and Gage Rita.
17: Hochman noting five others were injured, two seriously, but not revealing what drugs are allegedly involved.
21: Her bail has been set at $4.1 million, and to our knowledge, she has not made bail at this point.
17: Adding he believes Rios will be arraigned Friday. Kristen Goodwin, Fox News.
20: President Trump calling for Americans to be patient about high gas prices at the end of the Iran confrontation.
22: Officials here at the White House grappling with the political consequences of high inflation are now trying to convince voters the high prices are worth it because the Iran war is worth it. Last night, shortly after telling reporters that he wanted to save the Kennedy Center, but it would require a lot of federal subsidies, President Trump was spotted by a photographer with a long lens aboard Air Force One through the window, holding a piece of paper that said Kennedy Center demolished. And crossing the wires moments ago, a federal judge now says the Kennedy Center has to provide 30 days notice before making any big changes to the property, including tearing it down.
20: Fox's Peter Ducey. 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

0: Indiscriminate attacks resulting in civilian deaths. The Trump administration has yet to directly accept blame for the school bombing, nor has it released the findings of a Pentagon investigation. Jonathan Savage, Fox News.
1: White House spokeswoman Anna Kelly writing that the UN Human Rights Council has accomplished nothing for human rights while spouting unserious nonsense, as they put it, for decades. Senate says no to an AI kill switch, but the reasoning behind that decision could have other consequences. As we hear from Fox's Jessica Rosenthal, all the simple solution to AI creating a monster may not be so simple after all.
2: Louisiana Senator John Kennedy attempted to get legislation through quickly that would require AI companies to build kill switches in their AI models, saying they need to address the real risk of one of these models becoming the Terminator. But Kentucky Senator Rand Paul blocked the effort, saying on the Senate floor, Congress risks killing innovation.
3: Think, for example, that your search engine that you already use today is AI. Are they going to have to redesign all the search engines immediately if this passes and put kill switches in your search engine?
2: He said he doesn't oppose the spirit of the bill, but that this issue needs to be studied and debated before issuing such a blanket and sweeping requirement. Jessica Rosenthal, Fox News.
1: The federal judge orders the Kennedy Center to provide 30 days notice before making any major physical changes to the building. That includes demolition. The center's executive director says he closed the center for renovation, citing safety risks. And the stock market rallied to its highest day in 6 weeks after oil prices fell and pressure from the bond market eased today. I'm Sue Guzman. This is Fox News.
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7: Overnight, partly cloudy with a low of 70. For today, mostly sunny with a high of 90. Tonight, partly cloudy with a low of 68. For tomorrow, sunny and hot with a high of 91. 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
8: Overnight, partly cloudy with a low of 70. For today, mostly sunny with a high of 90. Tonight, partly cloudy with a low of 68. For tomorrow, sunny and hot with a high of 91. 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
30: But Korea, North Korea just kind of, well, that's why they call it the Hermit Kingdom. Just leave them alone? Okay, fine. They're cool. They're not really coming after anybody. Iran is not like that. And if Iran had a doomsday weapon, you can bet your bottom dollar.
31: Nobody disagrees with you. No, nobody across the board, Danny, disagrees with you. That's why when Trump, and we've had this conversation a lot, when Trump went in February and bombed the centrifuges and bombed the whatevers, right? Okay, fine. But this time, he went in, it was going to be 4 to 6 weeks to go in and get it. So he hasn't got in and he hasn't got in and got it. And the retaliation is such 4 to 6 weeks was their original assessment.
30: No, I'm saying it's been 4 to 6 months.
31: Oh, yeah. Now, yeah, I think we're on month seven or whatever. Right. So, and look, I'm not blaming anybody, but I understand everyone's upset with affordability. Okay, fine. Look, I'm not blaming anybody, but I understand everyone's upset with affordability. Okay, fine. That's why Biden didn't win re-election, because of the affordability issue. Now the when you're out of office, America's the worst. And this was the conversation I was having with Bill O'Reilly. We all agree we live in the best country in the world, and then all we do is complain about it and argue about how terrible it is. And that's how people get elected. That's how Trump get elected. That's how Democrats are getting elected. Make the guy in the office look bad.
30: Well, I think it was Talarico. It was either him or one of the radicals. They have a soundbite of him saying, "I effing hate this country," and it's like, well, you're free to leave, but no, they want to get in and change everything. But I don't really understand, if you hate the country, you know, there's a saying from 20, 30 years ago, America, love it or leave it.
31: I understand
30: That's
31: it, Danny.
30: That's all I got, man. Have a good night.
31: Thanks for the phone call, Danny. I get it. I understand it. The whole make America great again is in a sense like it's not great now, right? That's the whole argument. It's not great now. We'll make it great again means, but America is the greatest country in the world. Is it not? It's only bad when Democrats are in office. It's only bad when Republicans are in office. Everyone who wants to be a elected official never comes to the microphone and says, you know, the guy I'm trying to beat is doing a pretty good job. And I love America, and America's great, and it's the land of opportunity. And I want to beat him because I think I could probably do better. But he's doing great. I mean, America's fine, right? You're not going to raise any money that way. You got to say the other guy's terrible. You got to blame affordability. That's what Trump did. He blamed affordability. Now they're using it back on him. It's boomerang back on him because since he's taken office, prices have gone up. Like it, don't like it. You can also, you know, Trump has he can talk about how homicide rates are the lowest it's ever been. Poverty rates are the lowest it's ever been. Unemployment is at record lows. Salaries, household incomes are through the roof. There are all these things he could say and do and promote, right? But he chooses to talk about the Kennedy Center. So, you know, he has some things in his toolbox that he can point to. And yeah, affordability is going to go up for all sorts of reasons, right? But when you're explaining in politics, you're losing. When Biden tried to explain why inflation was high, you're losing. It's so much easier to run against something. And that's what the Democrats are doing. That's what the Republicans did. That's the way the game's played. Let's see here. George in San Antonio. First timer. Welcome to the show, George in San Antonio. Welcome to America at Night.
0: Thank you, sir. I was just calling. I heard the gentleman talking about the pecan capital. The little town is actually pronounced Seguin, Texas.
31: Seguin, Texas. And yeah. Where is that?
0: That's 40 miles east of San Antonio, off of the Interstate 10.
31: And that is the pecan capital of the world.
0: Yeah, he was saying Seguin. And the only reason I called, because he did mention, I don't know if I'm pronouncing it right, so I just wanted to call it. It's actually called Seguin, Texas.
31: Have you been there? Do you live near there, or...?
0: Yeah, I'm from San Antonio. It's 40 miles east of San Antonio. Been there many times.
31: Great. Yeah. And a lot of pecan trees, a lot of pecan farms there?
0: Well, I haven't gone that far into the town. I was actually...

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9: 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And Matt Wolf on entertainment. So lots to get to tomorrow night. Thanks for listening. As always, thanks for putting up with me. We'll see you tomorrow night.

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16: Getting closer to the midterms. I'm Ted Lindner. Fox News. Republicans point to strong job numbers and job creation and a strengthening economy as part of a pitch to voters, hoping to hold on to majorities in the House and Senate in the midterm elections, now less than 2 months away. Fox's Peter Ducey at the White House with more.
17: Sometimes when something is a political problem, the people in power ignore it. Here, officials are not ignoring the political problems caused by high prices. They are asking voters, though, to have some patience. According to Axios, next week when he's in New York for the UN General Assembly, President Trump plans to meet with leaders of Gulf countries who have all been impacted by the Iran war. Apparently, they're going to talk about a plan to end the Iran war. So if the Iran war has become a political liability for the president, maybe before the midterms, it would help if they can at least outline a plan to end it.
16: No changes can be made to Washington's Kennedy Center without a 30-day notice. An Obama-appointed federal judge made that ruling Thursday.
18: U.S. District Judge Christopher Cooper, in his ruling, said more than 30 days' notice must be given before any changes, including demolition, can be done to the performing arts venue. The building does remain closed to assess what the center's COO, Matt Flocka, called existing safety risks. President Trump has labeled Judge Cooper, who was appointed by former President Obama, hostile and conflicted after prior rulings that will not allow the president to add his name to the center's facade. Congress has earmarked $257 million for renovations. The president has threatened to hold that money if his name isn't added. Gernal Scott, Fox News.
16: And the Trump administration has approved visas for top Iranian officials, including the president and foreign minister, to attend next week's UN General Assembly, the high-level meeting in New York, even as the U.S.-Iran military conflict continues. 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
16: Michigan Progressive Democrat Senate candidate Abdul El-Sayed meeting with Senate Democrats. 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
29: Senate Democrats emerged from this meeting with Abdul El-Sayed sounding very, very confident. They say they feel unified right now, and they got some wind in their sails about potentially

0: in January and sprayed her with vinegar water as he said that Omar was splitting Minnesota apart.
1: I don't know.
0: Omar was not injured and continued the town hall after security officers tackled Kaczmarczyk. He told the court that he was fuzzy about why he did it. Records show he has a history of mental illness. He later wrote the congresswoman a letter of apology. Jeff Manasso, Fox News.
2: And Alabama has executed a death row inmate by lethal injection. Jeffrey Lee pronounced dead Thursday night. The 49-year-old convicted of the 1998 murder of two people in a pawn shop in Oroville, Alabama. A third worker in the shop was injured in that attack as well. I'm Ted Lindner. This is Fox News.
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6: Overnight, partly cloudy with a low of 70. For today, mostly sunny with a high of 90. Tonight, partly cloudy with a low of 68. For tomorrow, sunny and hot with a high of 91. 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

0: 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Then kick back and relive yesteryear with Seems Like Old Times 5 to 7. 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
1: News. I'm Sue Guzman. President Trump expected to meet with Persian Gulf allies on the sidelines of next week's UN General Assembly meeting in New York as Iran tries to keep up the pressure on the global energy markets.
2: The country's proxy forces in Yemen, the Houthis, are continuing to ramp up the conflict against government forces and Saudi Arabia.
1: Fox's Trey Yingst, federal judge requiring the Kennedy Center give 30 days notice to make any major physical changes to the building, including demolition.
3: Kennedy Center director and COO Matt Floca said the center has to close for at least 7 days due to acute risks to public safety resulting from continued structural deterioration.
1: Fox's Jessica Rosenthal and former Senator John Kyle of Arizona, who guided the confirmation hearing of Supreme Court Justice Brett Kavanaugh, has died. He was 84, stepped down from public life in December after being America's listening to Fox News.
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10: Overnight, partly cloudy with a low of 70. For today, mostly sunny with a high of 90. Tonight, partly cloudy with a low of 68. For tomorrow, sunny and hot with a high of 91. 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
7: To rein in artificial intelligence, I'm Sue Guzman, Fox News. House Democrats say advancements with artificial intelligence need to be slowed down after a developer with Anthropic recently expressed serious concerns about safety, saying the technology poses a threat to humanity. Republican Tennessee Senator Marsha Blackburn says while the U.S. needs to beat China in the development game, some regulations should be put into place.
8: They want to see some smart regulation around AI. They know we have to beat China on this. They want to protect their privacy and their data, and I support that.
7: Meanwhile, President Trump plans to have AI leaders with him as he hosts China's president at the White House next week. We have more from Fox's Lillian Wu.
9: Several tech titans are expected to join President Trump at the state dinner in Washington for Chinese President Xi Jinping next Thursday. According to reports, they include OpenAI Chief Executive Sam Altman, Apple Executive Chairman Tim Cook, and Jensen Huang, CEO of chip giant NVIDIA. Huang and Cook were also part of the entourage of executives who accompanied the president to China back in May. NVIDIA and several major U.S. companies sit at the center of the global artificial intelligence and semiconductor industries, and AI is anticipated to be a key focus of the discussions during the upcoming meeting in Washington. Lillian Wu, Fox News.
7: Concerns about AI casting a long shadow as King Charles met with industry representatives during a summit in Scotland Thursday.
10: The task before you is not merely to advance the technology, but to ensure that it remains firmly in the service of humanity, community, and the natural world.
7: And the Postal Service says it has stopped work on a computer system tied to President Trump's efforts to limit mail-in voting. The Supreme Court rejected the president's executive order this week. 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
7: President Trump is calling for Americans to be patient about high gas prices and the end to the Iran conflict.
22: Officials here at the White House grappling with the political consequences of high inflation are now trying to convince voters the high prices are worth it because the Iran war is worth it. Last night, shortly after telling reporters that he wanted to save the Kennedy Center, but it would require a lot of federal subsidies, President Trump was spotted by a photographer with a long lens aboard Air Force One through the window, holding a piece of paper that said Kennedy Center demolished. And crossing the wires moments ago, a federal judge now says the Kennedy Center has to provide 30 days notice before making any big changes to the property, including tearing it down.
7: Fox's Peter Ducey. The White House pushing back after the UN Human Rights Council said they found reasonable grounds to believe the U.S. committed war crimes in two strikes in Iran. More from Fox's Jonathan Savage.
23: They include a missile attack that hit a school in the southern city Minab. Iran state media says 168 people were killed, most of them

0: Guzman. This is Fox News.
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1: Overnight, partly cloudy with a low of 70.
0: For today, mostly sunny with a high of 90. Tonight, partly cloudy with a low of 68. For tomorrow, sunny and hot with a high of 91. 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
1: Fox News, I'm Ted Lindner. Prosecutors charging a driver involved in Tuesday's deadly Los Angeles bus crash with the murder of two people.
2: L.A. County District Attorney Nathan Hochman says Bailey Lynn Rios faces second-degree murder, driving under the influence, and reckless driving charges.
3: She will be looking at a maximum sentence of life in prison.
2: The 36-year-old is accused of being impaired by drugs when she slammed her Ford Expedition into a Metro bus Tuesday.
1: Fox's Kristen Goodwin. A news helicopter covering the incident also crashed, killing both people on board the chopper and one person on the ground. The state of Alabama has executed a man by lethal injection. It comes 3 months after a judge blocked the state from putting him to death using nitrogen gas. Jeffrey Lee was on death row for killing two people during a pawn shop robbery back in 98. Lee and his supporters made a final bid to spare his life, arguing the jury in his case recommended life in prison. The judge overrode that recommendation and sentenced Lee to death. 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
18: Overnight, partly cloudy with a low of 70. For today, mostly sunny with a high of 90. Tonight, partly cloudy with a low of 68. For tomorrow, sunny and hot with a high of 91. 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
0: 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When I heard Dr. Wallach on Coast to Coast AM with George Norrie, everything he said made sense. 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I went from 230 pounds to 170 pounds. 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

0: 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This is an important message for anyone diagnosed with cancer after being exposed to Roundup or other weed killers. A California jury recently found Monsanto's weed killer caused a groundkeeper's cancer and issued a verdict for $78 million. More evidence found that Monsanto, the manufacturer of Roundup, may have known that Roundup and other weed killers were likely linked to organ damage and cancer. 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
4: The countdown to the midterms is on. I'm Ted Lindner, Fox News. Republicans pointed to strong job numbers and job creation and a strengthening economy as part of a pitch to voters hoping to hold on to majorities in the House and Senate in the midterm elections, now just 7 weeks away. Fox's Peter Ducey at the White House with more.
5: Sometimes when something is a political problem, the people in power ignore it. Here, officials are not ignoring the political problems caused by high prices. They are asking voters, though, to have some patience. According to Axios, next week when he's in New York for the UN General Assembly, President Trump plans to meet with leaders of Gulf countries who have all been impacted by the Iran war. Apparently, they're going to talk about a plan to end the Iran war. So if the Iran war has become a political liability for the president, maybe before the midterms, it would help if they can at least outline a plan to end it.
4: Meantime, no changes can be made to Washington's Kennedy Center without a 30-day notice. An Obama-appointed federal judge made that ruling Thursday.
6: U.S. District Judge Christopher Cooper, in his ruling, said more than 30 days' notice must be given before any changes, including demolition, can be done to the performing arts venue. The building does remain closed to assess what the center's COO, Matt Flocka, called existing safety risks. President Trump has labeled Judge Cooper, who was appointed by former President Obama, hostile and conflicted after prior rulings that will not allow the president to add his name to the center's facade. Congress has earmarked $257 million for renovations. The president has threatened to hold that money if his name isn't added. Gernal Scott, Fox News.
4: And the Trump administration has approved visas for Iranian officials, including the president and foreign minister, to attend next week's UN General Assembly in New York City, even as the U.S.-Iran military conflict continues. 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
4: Alabama has executed a death row inmate by lethal injection. Jeffrey Lee, pronounced dead Thursday night, the 49-year-old convicted in the 98 murder of two people in a pawn shop in Orville, Alabama. A third worker in the shop injured in the attack. Michigan Progressive Democrat Senate candidate Abdul El-Sayed met with Senate Democrats. Fox's Bill Malusian has more.
10: Senate Democrats emerged from this meeting with Abdul El-Sayed sounding very, very confident. They say they feel unified right now, and they got some wind in their sails about potentially winning this race in Michigan. Now, also in that meeting was Senate Minority Leader Chuck Schumer. He was face-to-face with Abdul El-Sayed, which may have gotten a little bit awkward at some points, because keep in mind, El-Sayed has said repeatedly that he believes Chuck Schumer shouldn't be the Democrats' leader in the Senate, and that Schumer should find him, quote, dangerous. But Schumer came out sounding fairly positive.
11: We had a very good meeting. We talked all about how we're going to win in Michigan.
10: Other Senate Democrats came out of that meeting with El-Sayed saying they are fully behind him and they are going to do whatever it takes to help him win.
4: El-Sayed facing Republican Congressman Mike Rogers for the open Michigan Senate seat in November. Sentencing for a man in Minneapolis who sprayed vinegar water on far-left Congresswoman Ilhan Omar.
12: Anthony Kazmierczak sentenced to 14 months in federal prison after pleading guilty to assaulting a U.S. officer when he approached Rep. Ilhan Omar during a speaking event in January and sprayed her with vinegar water as he said that Omar was splitting Minnesota apart.
13: I don't know.
12: Omar was not injured and continued the town hall after security officers tackled Kazmierczak. He told the court that he was fuzzy about why he did it. Records show he has a history of mental illness. He later wrote the congresswoman a letter of apology. Jeff Manasso, Fox News.
4: And I'm Ted Lindner. This is Fox News.
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1: Overnight, partly cloudy with a low of 70. For today, mostly sunny with a high of 90. Tonight, partly cloudy with a low of 68. For tomorrow, sunny and hot with a high of 91. 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
1: Fox News, I'm Sue Guzman. A federal judge requiring the Kennedy Center now to give 30 days notice to making any major physical changes to the building, including demolition. Meanwhile,
2: Kennedy Center director and COO Matt Floca said the center has to close for at least 7 days due to acute risks to public safety resulting from continued structural deterioration.
1: Fox's Jessica Rosenthal, man with a history of mental illness, sentenced after he sprayed vinegar water on Democrat Congressman Ilhan Omar.
3: Anthony Kazmierczak, sentenced to 14 months in federal prison after pleading guilty to assaulting a U.S. officer when he approached Rep. Ilhan Omar during a speaking event in January, as he said that Omar was splitting Minnesota apart.
1: Fox's Jeff Manasso. Gas prices soaring. The nationwide average for a gallon of regular unleaded now $4.44. 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
1: Overnight, partly cloudy with a low of 70. For today, mostly sunny with a high of 90. Tonight, partly cloudy with a low of 68. For tomorrow, sunny and hot with a high of 91. 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
8: Urging Americans to stay the course. I'm Sue Guzman, Fox News. President Trump calling for Americans to be patient about high gas prices and the end to the Iran conflict.
9: Officials here at the White House grappling with the political consequences of high inflation are now trying to convince voters the high prices are worth it because the Iran war is worth it. Last night, shortly after telling reporters that he wanted to save the Kennedy Center, but it would require a lot of federal subsidies, President Trump was spotted by a photographer with a long lens aboard Air Force One through the window, holding a piece of paper that said Kennedy Center demolished. And crossing the wires moments ago, a federal judge now says the Kennedy Center has to provide 30 days notice before making any big changes to the property, including tearing it down.
8: Fox's Peter Ducey. The White House pushing back after the UN Human Rights Council said they found reasonable grounds to believe the United States committed war crimes in two strikes in Iran. More from Fox's Jonathan Savage.
10: They include a missile attack that hit a school in the southern city Minab. Iran state media says 168 people were killed, most of them children. The UN fact finders say there's evidence of indiscriminate attacks resulting in civilian deaths. The Trump administration has yet to directly accept blame for the school bombing, nor has it released the findings of a Pentagon investigation. Jonathan Savage, Fox News.
8: White House spokeswoman Anna Kelly writing that the Human Rights Council, quote, has accomplished nothing for human rights while spouting unserious nonsense for decades. An F-16 fighter jet pilot is alive after safely ejecting from his plane yesterday when it crashed and burst into flames in rural Michigan. And a federal judge has ordered the Kennedy Center to provide 30 days notice before making any major physical changes to the building, including demolition. 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
8: Many House Democrats say advancements with artificial intelligence need to be slowed down. This after a developer with Anthropic recently expressed serious concerns about safety, saying the technology poses a threat to humanity. Republican Tennessee Senator Marsha Blackburn says while the U.S. needs to beat China in the development game, some regulations should be put into place.
18: They want to see some smart regulation around AI. They know we have to beat China on this. They want to protect their privacy and their data, and I support that.
8: Meanwhile, President Trump will have AI leaders with him as he hosts China's president at the White House next week.
19: Several tech titans are expected to join President Trump at the state dinner in Washington for Chinese President Xi Jinping next Thursday. According to reports, they include OpenAI Chief Executive Sam Altman, Apple Executive Chairman Tim Cook, and Jensen Huang, CEO of chip giant NVIDIA. Huang and Cook were also part of the entourage of executives who accompanied the president to China back in May. NVIDIA and several major U.S. companies sit at the center of the global artificial intelligence and semiconductor industries, and AI is anticipated to be a key focus of the discussions during the upcoming meeting in Washington. Lillian Wu, Fox News.
8: Five missing women are feared dead after evidence is uncovered inside a Philadelphia home. Here's Fox's Alexis McAdams.
20: Investigators say many women were last seen at that Philadelphia home we're talking about, and investigators are just not sure if they ever made it out alive. Investigators have now found graphic and disturbing videos and photos of them. They say the clips were recorded inside of this home on the north side of Philly. Police say the women were tied up in some of these clips. They were choked unconscious, and some appear to be lifeless. And that home at the center of the FBI investigation was owned by Raymond R.C. Horsch. He was a convicted drug trafficker and a pornographer.
8: And I'm Sue Guzman. This is Fox News.
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25: Overnight, partly cloudy with a low of 70.

0: 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The Bongino Report AM, taking place of America in the Morning, beginning Monday, 5:30 to 6 a.m. on New Sports Talk 1340 WBIW.
1: News. I'm Ted Lindner. President Trump says higher fuel prices are a small price to pay for the U.S. military operation being carried out in Iran.
2: You have a little higher. You have a higher. It's a very inexpensive price to pay for what we've done. Remember that. It's a little more. It's even if it was, frankly, even if it was a lot more.
1: The president arguing that the military campaign in Iran is vital to national security. And prosecutors charge a driver involved in Tuesday's deadly L.A. bus crash with the murder of two people.
3: L.A. County District Attorney Nathan Hochman says Bailey Lynn Rios faces second-degree murder, driving under the influence, and reckless driving charges.
4: She will be looking at a maximum sentence of life in prison.
3: The 36-year-old is accused of being impaired by drugs when she slammed her Ford Expedition into a Metro bus Tuesday.
1: Fox's Kristen Goodwin, a news helicopter covering the incident, also crashed, killing both people on board and one person on the ground. 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
11: Overnight, partly cloudy with a low of 70. For today, mostly sunny with a high of 90. Tonight, partly cloudy with a low of 68. For tomorrow, sunny and hot with a high of 91. 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
9: Today on Focus on the Family with Jim Daly, we're going to be exploring a really tender topic, and it's going to affect all of us at some point. The topic is illustrated by a quote that was attributed to Jamie Anderson, who said, "Grief, I've learned, is really just love. It's all the love you want to give but cannot. All of that unspent love gathers up in the corners of your eyes, the lump in your throat, and in that hollow part of your chest." Well, thanks for joining us. Your host is Focus President and author Jim Daly, and I'm John Fuller.
10: John, I think grief is such a powerful and sometimes overwhelming emotion. It's one, to be honest, that I don't like going over to that door. I don't like opening it. You know, Jean and her family have had significant issues occur, and she's taught me a lot about going to that door. And I think one of the most fearful times in my life, when she was at her depth of grief after losing her brother, and I was like, let's get going, we got to pick ourselves up and go. And she looked at me and said, you know what, not everybody's wired like that. You got to sit with me here in my grief. It freaked me out. Seriously. I was like, I don't like doing that. I don't want to do that. And why don't you come with me? We'll keep moving. And so it's been a really interesting experience for me to just do that as best as I could, as imperfectly as I did it. You know, the scripture, Isaiah 53, says, "He has borne our griefs and carried our sorrows." Isn't that awesome? And another great scripture that I love is Psalm 34:18. "The Lord is near to the brokenhearted." Yeah. "And saves those crushed in spirit." So there's something about this life that grief almost lays the groundwork for our receptivity to the Holy Spirit and the Lord's work. Yeah. It's a humbling thing. And I'm very anticipatory about this discussion today and how it's going to help many, many listeners.
9: Yeah, we have a couple of really great guests to help us do this. Your sister-in-law, Jane Daly, is back here with us. She's the author of 16 books, and one we're going to hear more about today is called "Hole in My Family Portrait." We've also invited our colleague Jeremy Keaton into the studio, and Jeremy is a marriage and family therapist and heads up our counseling team here at Focus on the Family. Now, both of these guests have great, powerful personal stories about grief. And if that's something you're going through right now, please reach out to us. We have a team of caring Christian counselors here, and it'd be an honor to talk with you, listen to where you're at, pray with you, and they're a phone call away. Our number is 800, the letter A in the word family.
10: Jane, welcome back. It's always good to have my sister-in-law here. 16 books?
11: 16.
10: Wow, you've written more books than I have.
11: Oh, come on.
10: I am going to bow to you, oh, author.
11: Finally.
10: No, that's good. You've been waiting for that day.
11: Yes.
10: Let's call my brother. We'll all celebrate.
11: Okay.
10: Yeah. Jeremy, it's good to have you in here, too.
12: Jim, it's good to be here. I've loved growing up at Focus on the Family in my career. 25 years here.
10: Wow.
12: It's just special to be
10: 25
12: a part.
10: 25 years.
12: Special to be a part of... of what we do here.
10: Yeah. And it's really, it's all part of the healing process. That's what's so good about that when you talk to folks.
11: Loss is universal. Everyone is going to experience loss at some point in their life.
10: Yeah. We often say that here as well. Mm-hmm. Jane, let's get into it. So let's start with your story, which involves your son, my nephew, Bobby, who I often said, Bobby, that's the one family member I would definitely hire. That guy was, he was good. He was a hard worker, just a really great guy. But you describe him.
11: All of that. And he was also really difficult to raise. And I often said that if he would have been born first, he would have been an only child because he was so strong-willed. But I think that that strong-willed personality was what drove him to be successful as an adult in his chosen field, which was to do home theater and wiring
10: security.
11: And stuff. And
10: he did our home.
11: He did. And he had a great personality. He was funny. The thing that that warmed my heart as a mom is that he seemed to befriend those who were maybe a little awkward, maybe not in the same social circle as he was, because he was so popular.
10: He really was.
11: And I remember that about him. Yeah. That's the thing that stands out, is that he wanted to make those people part of his group, to make them feel special.
10: That was so good. He hit somewhere around 17, and what happened? He encountered some peculiar things.
11: He did. He was complaining about some pain in his back. He was a football player, so pain in the back was normal. You're going to experience a lot of pain when you're getting hit. But he also said, hey, Mom, I've got these swollen glands in my neck. And I said, well, you know, don't worry about it. You probably have a cold. Just tell the doctor when you go in for your physical. So he went in for the physical, and the doctor was alarmed. Mike took him, which was good, but they did some biopsies, and it came back as being stage 4 Hodgkin's, which was kind of just pulled the rug out from under us. Why would our son at 17 be diagnosed with cancer?
10: Right. In that journey, just that portion of it, we're going to get into more of his story, but how did that communicate to you faith-wise? What, I mean, did you have the fist to God saying, God, how could you do this to me?
11: It wasn't so much of anger. It was more confusion, because we had been going to a church at that time that was very much, you lay hands on somebody and they are healed. And if they're

0: set then? How did that get better for you or more understandable?
1: It took at least a year of just not attending church, of stepping back from anything that had anything to do with the Lord. And it was through some friends of ours who met with us and said, you know, talk to us about what's going on. Talk to us about the journey. And they helped us heal. They helped us see that God is not waiting for us to perform. He is a God of grace.
0: Yeah.
1: And that helped.
0: Well, and I would think in that context, you know, that one thing, do we really believe God is there, that he's in control, and that he loves us, right?
1: Right.
0: But it is destabilizing, because when these things happen, we don't feel that way.
1: Right.
0: Like, God, if you love me, this would not happen to me.
1: Exactly.
0: And then you got to try to find a way to square all of that in your theology, your walk here on this earth.
1: Well, especially if you feel like, as I did, I've done everything I need to do.
0: Yeah.
1: I've been a good Christian. I have tithed. I have prayed. I have read the Bible.
0: Your husband was a pastor.
1: My husband was a pastor. So goodness and mercy shall follow me all the days of my life.
0: Yeah. So 11 years in, and we're going to get to you, Jeremy, on your story, but 11 years in, after this Hodgkin's diagnosis, yeah. Another blow. What happened? Bobby was moving along, got married.
1: He called us one evening and said, I've been having trouble breathing and not really sure what's going on. I'm going in. And, you know, CT scans and MRIs, nothing, can't figure anything out. I'm going in for exploratory surgery. Mm. And that was the blow, because that's the phone call you don't want to have when you are waiting, kind of like with the other shoe to drop.
0: Yeah.
1: And so I ended up flying out here. He went into exploratory surgery, and it ended up he had a very rare form of sarcoma in his chest, and it was inoperable. So that was the second blow.
0: Yeah. And that eventually was the thing that took his life.
1: About a year later.
0: Yeah.
2: Yeah.
0: Mm-hmm. And we'll get back to that. But Jeremy, yeah.
2: And I just want to comment on listening to Jane's story, the importance of connecting with people and caring for people.
0: Oh, yeah.
2: And the power of friendship and patience and not rushing people, not giving trite answers is so important when you're experiencing people in shocking loss and hard loss.
0: Yeah.
2: And being able to be equipped to do that as God's people.
0: And it's so important, difficult because it's not something we study.
2: Right.
0: It's a life moment, and we're not skilled at it.
2: We live in a grief illiterate culture, as a lot of
0: good
2: grief specialists will say, and we're not comfortable. And Jim, your response, like you said earlier, it's not comfortable to be in that. And it's not normal or easy to want to grieve. It's why you have to be intentional and choose it. And you don't want it to overwhelm or consume you. And yet it's so important. It can be transformative. It can be a depth of connection with God that we don't avail ourselves to, because, you know, in our microwave society, we want to pack it up and just move forward only. And again, that's important.
0: Yeah.
2: I mean, I know your story, Jim. Moving forward has been a gift that God gave you, and yet your wife also is a gift to you as well. And rounding that out and learning how to sit in something that wouldn't be what you choose and meeting God in that is powerful.
0: Let's turn to your story and what happened in your family. Why don't you give us that top, highline view?
2: You know, you could have told me that my family would get in a spaceship and travel to the moon, and I would have believed that more than what actually did happen. Mm-hmm. And that my father died of suicide after some very elongated few years of mental illness, COVID events in our family, losses, his own, perhaps his brain being probably affected by COVID, very uncharacteristic behaviors for a period of time. And it's hard to talk about that because that's really not who he was in the least. This joyful Christian man devoted to his family, serving his community, that's who he was. And yet, life has some unexpected and mysterious things in it. And at the end, in physical illness and weakness, he was caught by the Lord. And in that moment in time when he

0: did end his life, but so uncharacteristic of the rest of his life.
1: And again, these are all the difficulties that family face, the grief that we will face. Jane, as you said, that moment will come for everybody, the loss of a loved one, a spouse, a child, a parent. And it's just part of what we go through in this life. And again, God uses those things to help us tenderly look more deeply into what we are, how we're created, what we're about. And look at David in the Psalms.
2: That's the goal, though. That is the goal. It's not to get stuck and to just wallow in that grief forever, but it is hopefully a catalyst to turn you closer to God, which I think
1: hopefully
2: I experienced. Yes.
1: Hopefully.
2: The first time when Bobby was diagnosed, no, I withdrew from God. But the second time I leaned in because I really wanted to see, what are you doing with this, Lord? Because do I believe everything that I've been taught, that God is good, that God is sovereign, that God is great, and that he loves me? Do I believe that? Can I believe that in seeing my son at 30 years old die?
1: But what is the honesty and the feeling, though? Like, no, right now it doesn't feel that way. And that's a very honest response. Mm-hmm. So how do you crawl your way back? In fact, Jeremy, you pointed out, I think, the five needs that we have and why they're significant. What are those five needs? Yeah,
0: grief specialist, and I want to give credit to someone I've studied, David Kessler. He talks about our needs in grief. And in grief, we need to have it witnessed. We need to be able to speak about our grief and have safe people to witness that. And we also, we need to express it in our emotions. We need to be able to express grief. To be free of old wounds is a big one. As you go through the journey, what are the what ifs? What are the kind of bargaining with God? What are the old wounds that need to be really addressed and resolved? And that's where counseling can be of help. And then to integrate the pain and loss into your story. It's part of life. It is part of our story now. It's not who I am, but it's part of how God is shaping me to integrate that. And then to make meaning. The fifth is really significant. How will I make meaning of this? And as believers in God and with the scripture and with truth, we have something that others don't necessarily have if you don't know the gospel and the character of God personally. So making meaning in our faith is powerful. Mm. Yeah. Those are the five areas, Jim.
1: Those are good.
3: And we'll have resources for you if this is something touching where you're at, where you know somebody who's going through grief, right at our website. This is Focus on the Family with Jim Daly, and we're talking today with Jeremy Keaton and Jane Daly, and exploring grief and sadness and loss. 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You know, as you're talking, Jeremy, and I'd love your perspective too, Jane. Everybody grieves differently. We've established that, and I've seen that in our own family's losses. How do I know if I'm stuck? And how do I know if I'm actually moving in the right direction? Like, how do I know when to let go and move on? There's no real easy answer here, but what's your experience and insight on that?
0: Grief doesn't have a script, and so you said it well. I think the important thing is that you are choosing to connect with others, not isolating.
1: Jeremy, let me interrupt there. That can be difficult.
3: Yeah.
1: How important is it to press through that kind of self-restraint where you don't feel like it? You're in this cocoon, you're comfortable there, you're healing there. How do you find the gumption, if I could use that word, to press out, to go out with friends at a certain point? How do you know when it's right?
3: Even friends who don't understand.
1: Right. I mean, you're opening yourself up to those terrible add-ons. Like, I'm so sorry.
3: Yeah.
1: Let's just stop there. But everybody adds on. He's in a better place.
3: Yeah.
1: He's, you know, all the things we shouldn't say.
0: Yeah. It's very important that you have and identify who is safe and who you could be comfortable with. And if that's just one place and one person to start with, start there.
1: Yeah.
0: And hopefully you might find that in the church, maybe professional counseling, a Christian counselor, someone who specializes in meeting people right where they are, reading a book like Jane's, that's why you wrote your memoir, so that people can say, I'm not alone. The point of grief isn't closure and getting past it. It's connection.
1: Yeah.
0: And so finding something you can connect with, that's why we're doing this program,
1: yeah.
0: right? Your grief, a need is to be witnessed and expressed. So find the one place you can start. And even if that is professional help,
1: yeah.
0: there's grief share groups. There's somewhere, and I know, Jane, you benefited from that, the grief share. You may want to comment. Find somewhere where somebody gets you and, yeah. and start there.
1: Before you do, and we're going to get to that grief share site that I think you engaged with, but you lit up there with the things people shouldn't say. I saw you kind of jump out of your seat. But part of it is, how do you ready your own soul and your own emotions, knowing that people are going to say things that are yeah. really not helpful?
2: I don't think you can ever ready your soul.
1: You didn't have that experience where you
2: I had that, and
1: okay.
2: I got angry because I didn't think he was in a better place.
1: Right.
2: I mean, yes, of course he was. I knew I had the assurance that Bobby had an eternal life. But when people said that, it made me mad. And the other thing that I hope that people understand this is that I don't want to talk about how he died. And it's almost like people want assurance, well, that's not going to happen to me. He died of cancer. I would rather talk about what was he like. So what I've learned is going through the process when I meet somebody who says, oh, I can relate, my child died. Tell me about your child. I found that people that I know said, well, I didn't want to ask you because I didn't want to make you sad. Well, I'm going to be sad anyway, so right. go ahead.
1: But talk about those great attributes, what he was, who he
2: exactly.
1: was.
2: Exactly. He was fun.
1: He
2: was witty. He was yeah. cutting sometimes, but yeah. always in a funny way.
1: Yeah.
2: But the grief share thing is, so when you talk about being ready, Mike and I started attending a grief share group. And after 2 weeks, we just said, it is way too early. We are not ready for this. Yeah. So we waited an entire, probably 6 to 8 months, where we then started another grief share group. And it was time. It was like, yeah. okay, now we can talk about it. We can share with others and find those people who we feel safe with.
1: Yeah. And that did bring you a sense of comfort.
2: Comfort. And I won't say closure, because that yeah. there is no closure.
0: Yeah. Right. And no comparison is important. And being able to be in your story and have empathy for others and others to have empathy for you, that's what's key. And you do have to be braced for different responses and
1: right.
0: be gracious with others
1: right.
0: as and gracious with yourself.
1: Right. And to defend those people, they don't know. They haven't right. gone through it either, probably. They've never sat and really thought about, what do I do for a friend who's grieving?
2: Yeah.
1: I mean, you've got to be patient and think about yeah. that. Be ready with a scripture or two. But it's not something we encounter all the time.
0: Well, we want control and answers and put a bow on it. And that's, again, to be gracious. We're all looking for, are we okay in this world? And so death is not what we were made for. Loss is not what we were made for. And so it's, in a sense, human and natural to have some discomfort with it.
1: Yeah.
0: So that's normal.
1: You, Jeremy, talk about the three C's of getting through grief. Let's make sure we hit those.
0: Yeah, there's
1: here.
0: Three practical things. Choose, connect, and communicate. So choose how you will handle the hard days. There's going to be the holidays, for instance. Mm-hmm. My dad died a little before Thanksgiving. And, you know, the first year and the first couple of rounds of holidays, not comfortable. I mean, and at the same time, we chose what we were going to do together. You choose what you're going to do, think ahead, and then connect with people. Continue to build bonds and nurture bonds. And isolation is one of the worst things for
1: yeah.
0: you.
1: Yeah.
0: And so where you can connect, and it doesn't, you know, just choose where you can connect. Choose what you can do versus what you can't do. And then communicate with others what your intentions are. I'm going to communicate, hey, I'm not ready to attend that yet. Thank you for inviting me. I hope I can in a few months. Communicate where you are
1: yeah.
0: in that way.
1: Jeremy, let me ask you this, because we're right at the end here, and it's so important. The spiral of depression, I mean, this can build on itself in a very negative way. You know, this bad result, this bad situation that occurred, loss of a loved one, and then it can spiral into other things. What are some of the signs that we need to be aware of in our own hearts, but also with those we love around us if they go through some difficulty? What are signs that we should be watching for in ourselves and in those we love to say, we better get some help?
0: There's a quote, again, David Kessler, what we run from pursues us. What we face transforms us.
1: Mm.
0: So one sign would be if you know that you're saying, I don't want to face it. I'm not going to face it. I'm not going to look at it, not going to look at it. And it will pursue you. And so having, it's kind of like climbing up the high dive. You ever do that as a kid, the high jump? And it's like, I think I can do that. And you get up and you look down and you're like, nope, not jumping off this.
1: Right.
0: It's having someone in the Lord Jesus and the Holy Spirit as your helper to climb the high dive and say, I'm going to dive into what I need to rather than avoid.
1: Yeah.
0: And so some of the, you know, obviously clinical body depression, things where you want to watch for signs of I'm not eating, I'm not drinking, or I'm overeating, or I'm using substance, or I'm escaping, or I'm numbing out. These are things that you want to get some attention on and help from. If you see that either over or underindulgent sleep issues, all of those things that can get into your body and your biochemistry and turn into a clinical depression.
1: Yeah, just be sensitive to changes.
0: Self-care is so important, and giving yourself permission. I took extra space and time in this last year, had a lot of conversation, did journaling. That tenderness with yourself, and if you're ministering to somebody in grief, just being extra empathetic and tender with the space and the time they need.
1: Kindness and gentleness.
2: Right. Sometimes all you need is just somebody to sit with you and not to give you any platitudes, but just to sit with you and be sympathetic or empathetic.
1: Let's end here, Jane. Psalm 23, especially verse 4, meant a lot to you. That's, you know, the great poetic verse of, although we walk through the valley of the shadow of death, I will fear no evil, right? Mm-hmm. How did that speak to your heart in Bobby's situation?
2: I dwelt a lot in that particular psalm because it was, I walk through the valley. I walk through. I'm not staying there. I'm not going to live here. I will stay here maybe for a year, but that's it. Then I'm walking through, and that it's a shadow. Death is a shadow. It's not the real thing. The real thing is the eternal life that we have after this life is done. That psalm was really my comfort.
1: Yeah, especially to look at it in that kind of detail and to understand it, how to apply it in your own life. That's so much of Scripture, right? Mm-hmm. How does this affect me? How does this speak to my heart in my situation?
2: Exactly.
1: And that's a great way to read the Psalms particularly. But, man, this has been really good. It has flown by. Always the beauty in the Christian community to want to be able to help others that are going through that shadow, right? Mm-hmm. That valley. So thanks for being with us, both of you.
0: And I just want to say that joy and sorrow both can coexist. It's not either or. It's not like when you're in mourning, you can't also be in the richness and the joy and the friendship of the Lord.
1: Yeah, so very good. So very good. This is the book, Jane's book, Hole in My Family Portrait. We do have that hole in our heart, too, as our nephew. And he was a good guy, you know. And your dad, I'm sure I didn't meet him, but I'm sure he was as well, obviously. And these are the things where life takes us out somehow, some way. And then those of us that are still here have to deal with that. So appreciate it. And I think you get the spirit of this. We're here to help. This is Focus on the Family's mission every day when we walk in. Jeremy and his team in the counseling department, literally think of them as waiting for your phone call. So avail yourself to Focus on the Family. I believe I can say we will help you. Mm-hmm. And I don't know what that'll look like, but I do believe in the team and our ability to deliver that help in Christ. And if you know somebody who's in this situation, a family member or friend, get a copy of Jane's book as a way of helping them begin that healing journey. We do it very simply. Make a gift of any amount, $5, $10. If you can't afford it, we'll trust others. We'll cover the cost of that. Just let us know that you need it, and we'll get it to you. Mm-hmm. And that's our way of investing in you.
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4: Why officers in Northwest Indiana are on administrative leave. This is Network Indiana. I'm Ryan Hedrick. Indiana State Police looking into a fatal shooting that happened yesterday after a disturbance call turned into a chase across two counties. An officer was called to a trailer plant in White County for a disturbance. The person tied to that call got in a truck and took off. The chase moved into Pulaski County, and at one point, the truck drove over a tire deflation device. But the truck kept going. When it finally stopped in Winnemac, the person got out holding a gun. Shots were exchanged. The person was hit. They were taken to a hospital and later died. The Pulaski County coroner will not release the person's name just yet until the case has been reviewed. A child's diary credited with catching a man now convicted of child molestation. Here's Jarrett Lewis.
5: Police began investigating 46-year-old Joseph Lynn in October 2024 after a Perry Township school police officer discovered a child's diary. Inside, police saw details about how Lynn sexually abused two young children for years. According to court documents, Lynn also made fake social media accounts to try and sext with the two kids. Lynn was convicted this week of 10 felonies relating to child molestation and invasion of privacy. He has a sentencing hearing scheduled for mid-October. Jarrett Lewis, Network Indiana.
4: NDFOP President Rick Snyder calling for tougher penalties after Julian Walkner received probation for possessing child sex abuse material. Snyder says the judge warned Walkner that any future violation could bring serious consequences.
6: This judge and the Marion County prosecutor are playing Russian roulette with the children of Indiana. We won't stand for it. This is unacceptable and should be unacceptable to the Marion County Chief Judge Mark Rothenberg and to the Indiana Supreme Court.
4: At a Wednesday news conference, Snyder questioned why the media could not attend Walkner's sentencing. This is Network Indiana.
7: Did you know VA home loans are a key to home ownership for those who served?
8: I would tell anybody who is interested in getting a VA loan to just do it.
9: For me, the best thing about the VA loan was the simplicity of it. I was expecting, you know, government paperwork. It was going to go on forever, and it just wasn't.
8: Since the down payment for a VA loan is minimal, we were able to purchase this home and then use the money that we were going to use as a down to actually fix up the home.
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3: With WBIW News, I'm Jeff Wagoner. Cassandra Casewell, a Brownstown woman who was trial convicted of felony neglect, was sentenced to 30 years in prison on Thursday in Jackson Circuit Court. Jackson Circuit Court Judge Richard W. Pointer handed down the sentence following her conviction on level 1 felony neglect of a dependent resulting in death connected to the 2024 death of a 17-month-old toddler under her care. Spring Mill State Park is hosting its annual Autumn Candlelight Tour in the Pioneer Village to officially launch the upcoming Persimmon Festival season. Park volunteers and staff in historic period attire will guide visitors through lit historic structures featuring live traditional music, historic craft demonstrations, and seasonal refreshments along the paths. The 2026 Autumn Candlelight Tour will take place September 19th from 4 to 9 p.m. The wait for West Coast fast food in Lawrence County has ended as Del Taco officially opened its doors on John Williams Boulevard in Bedford on Wednesday. Dedicated community members lined up overnight outside the newly constructed drive-through and dining room to be among the first customers served and receive free tacos for a year. Stay tuned for more news right after this.
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3: A 65-year-old Bedford woman, Kylie E. Ellingsworth, is facing OWI charges after a two-vehicle collision occurred on State Road 37 Thursday morning. Emergency personnel responded to the crash scene near the intersection, where officers observed signs of impairment during their preliminary investigation and subsequently booked the driver into the Lawrence County Jail. Traffic along the highway was temporarily restricted while emergency crews cleared debris and towed the disabled vehicles from the roadway. The young women competing in the 2026 Persimmon Festival Queen Pageant have been officially announced. Contestants will be evaluated on poise, communication skills, formal wear, and community involvement during the upcoming contest. The crowned queen and her court will serve as official ambassadors for the traditional week-long celebration, appearing at daily events, parades, and community gatherings throughout Mitchell. Advanced presale tickets for discounted carnival ride bracelets are now available for community members attending the upcoming Persimmon Festival. The wristbands are being offered at reduced prices prior to opening night, providing families with an affordable option for unlimited access to games and attractions throughout the grounds. Local retail outlets and festival headquarters will continue selling the presale passes until supplies run out on opening day. Bipartisan legislation introduced by Congresswoman Houchin to officially recognize the American mastodon and Tyrannosaurus rex as national symbols has passed the U.S. House of Representatives. The bill highlights the scientific and educational significance of prehistoric paleontology in the U.S., aiming to foster greater interest in STEM education and public museum engagement across the nation. For more on these stories and other local headlines, visit WBIW.com.
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6: For WBIW Sports, I'm Justin Soakland. Beano football will seek its third straight Hoosier Hills Conference win when the Stars host Seymour for homecoming tonight. Mitchell will look for its first victory when it hosts Crawford County. In college football, number 4 Indiana will entertain Western Kentucky on Saturday. Purdue will start Big Ten play at UCLA on Saturday night. Number 3 Notre Dame will host Michigan State. In the NFL, the Indianapolis Colts will look to bounce back from their opening loss, visiting Kansas City on Sunday night. On Thursday night, Buffalo defeated Detroit 41-31. Josh Allen had 3 touchdown passes and ran for 2 more. In Major League Baseball, the LA Dodgers clinched the NL West title by smacking Cincinnati 8-2. And B&L Girls Soccer posted their 5th straight shutout during a 0-0 tie against Seymour.
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2: 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For today, mostly sunny with a high of 90. Tonight, partly cloudy with a low of 68. For tomorrow, sunny and hot with a high of 91. 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
10: Wrestling for control. Good morning, I'm Gordon Deal, along with Nicole Murray, on this Friday, September 18th. Glad you could be with us. Here's what we have for you this hour.
11: A federal judge says the Trump administration must give at least 30 days' notice before moving to demolish the Kennedy Center.
10: An F-16 fighter jet crashed in northern Michigan after the pilot safely ejected.
11: A new Trump nominee could push to replace employer-sponsored health insurance.
10: And political battles over school snacks.
12: He was stealing cookies from his friend's lunchbox. And, you know, it kept happening over and over. So at some point, you had to reach out to the mom and say, hey, look, like, can we talk about, you know, what to do about this? Obviously, he can't be taking snacks from his friend's lunchboxes. And the mom said, well, why don't you just put a ban on sugar? And then he won't be tempted.
10: Sabrina Siddiqui at the Wall Street Journal on how nothing blows up a

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1: The Mitchell Community Public Library is celebrating Library Card Sign-Up Month throughout September by partnering with local businesses to offer special perks. 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Library leaders highlight that the initiative aims to boost community engagement, support local commerce, and encourage families to explore the reading and digital resources available at the branch. The Boys and Girls Club of Lawrence County is broadening its regional impact through the establishment of a new affiliate club in DuBois County. The strategic expansion will allow youth services staff to deliver structured after-school programming, academic tutoring, leadership mentorship, and athletic activities to hundreds of additional children across southern Indiana. Students and staff at Needmore Elementary School celebrated the official unveiling of a brand new playground facility on the campus. The upgraded outdoor play space features modernized, inclusive play structures, updated safety surfacing, and accessible equipment designed to accommodate children of all physical abilities. Administrators noted that the project was made possible through dedicated district capital funding and local community fundraising support. A traffic stop on 16th Street in Bedford resulted in the arrest of 39-year-old Andrew C. Acton on multiple drug charges. During the roadside interaction, officers observed suspicious behavior and subsequently conducted a vehicle search, locating methamphetamine, hypodermic syringes, and drug paraphernalia. Acton was taken into custody without incident and transported to the Lawrence County Jail on felony narcotics charges. For more on these stories and other local headlines, visit WBIW.com.
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1: 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Library leaders highlight that the initiative aims to boost community engagement, support local commerce, and encourage families to explore the reading and digital resources available at the branch. The Boys and Girls Club of Lawrence County is broadening its regional impact through the establishment of a new affiliate club in DuBois County. The strategic expansion will allow youth services staff to deliver structured after-school programming, academic tutoring, leadership mentorship, and athletic activities to hundreds of additional children across southern Indiana. Students and staff at Needmore Elementary School celebrated the official unveiling of a brand new playground facility on the campus. The upgraded outdoor play space features modernized, inclusive play structures, updated safety surfacing, and accessible equipment designed to accommodate children of all physical abilities. Administrators noted that the project was made possible through dedicated district capital funding and local community fundraising support. A traffic stop on 16th Street in Bedford resulted in the arrest of 39-year-old Andrew C. Acton on multiple drug charges. During the roadside interaction, officers observed suspicious behavior and subsequently conducted a vehicle search, locating methamphetamine, hypodermic syringes, and drug paraphernalia. Acton was taken into custody without incident and transported to the Lawrence County Jail on felony narcotics charges. For more on these stories and other local headlines, visit WBIW.com.
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5: Northern Michigan after the pilots safely ejected. Word this morning that after 6 decades at the helm, Warren Buffett is stepping down as chairman of Berkshire Hathaway. In a legal filing, a Microsoft executive called the training of AI models the largest theft of labor in history. Bills over the Lions in Thursday Night Football, and the firefighters who resuscitated an unconscious dog during a home fire in Pasadena. That story in about 20 minutes. After a fictional saga over Oreos went viral, parents and teachers admit the reality of the politics of school snacks is even stranger. Here's Sabrina Siddiqui, national politics reporter at the Wall Street Journal. Sabrina, what's the Oreo situation?
6: Basically, the long story short is that one of the moms complained that other parents were sending Oreos and asked them not to do that because her daughter was not allowed to eat Oreos, and it was making her daughter upset, you know, to see other kids have them in school. And it's a multi-part story that turned out to essentially be AI generated, most likely, and actually a promotion for some AI app. But what it triggered was this not just national but an international discussion around parental choice, around the politics over snacks at schools, about feuds between parents and teachers, about mom chats and how they've become very toxic. There were just so many layers to it, because even if the origin was fictional, so many people have encountered real life situations just like it.
5: Yeah, boy, so very specific requests and battles over food snacks, right? I mean, relay a couple. What'd you hear?
6: You know, I actually heard about, I heard from a teacher who said she had a real life Oreo gate where this kid in her class, who was in elementary school, so it's not really on the kid, he was stealing cookies from his friend's lunchbox. And, you know, it kept happening over and over. So at some point she had to reach out to the mom and say, hey, look, like, can we talk about, you know, what to do about this? Obviously, he can't be taking snacks from his friend's lunchboxes. And the mom said, well, why don't you just put a ban on sugar and then he won't be tempted? And the teacher was like, you know, I had to tell the mom, I can't dictate what other parents send to school with their kids. I mean, I interviewed a parent at whose kids went to, I will say, a pretty affluent preschool in the Upper East Side, and they weren't allowed birthday treats. And this has actually it's not just in affluent schools. I mean, this is a very now common thing where you can't send treats for your kid's birthday the way people used to send cupcakes or cut a cake in class. I mean, so allergies is one thing. I think everyone agrees that if kids are allergic, you want to be careful. But a lot of it is just because people have views on added sugar, processed food. So they had a very specific list of what is allowed on birthdays, and it was like, watermelon is okay, you know. But even like when they would have to provide snacks for the kids to share, some schools have this where a parent takes a turn providing snacks each week. You know, one of the moms said, like, people got mad about cheese sticks. They were like, no, it should be fresh cheese. Oy. It shouldn't be processed. So it's just, you know, I do think a lot of it has to do with parents who have certain nutritional guidelines they want to keep for their children. And what the debate really was, when I talked to dietitians, teachers, and people who are in the space, was, you know, it's fine if you want to have rules around your own children, but you can't really impose those rules on other people. And actually, if you don't expose your kids to scenarios in real life where, you know, they're not going to have what the kid next to them has, they may not have the same rules at home that other kids have, then they're not actually able to learn how to adapt in those situations and how to evolve.
5: Yeah. We're speaking with Sabrina Siddiqui, national politics reporter at the Wall Street Journal. Her story is called Nothing Blows Up a Parent Group Like a Fight Over School Snacks. What do nutritionists say about this when it comes to, you know, cupcakes for a kid's birthday or something like that at school?
6: Well, that's the thing. You know, a lot of nutritionists will say, look, of course we should limit sugar. A lot of the schools actually encourage parents to send in healthy snacks. I think it's about extremes, right? Where if you're going to say, like, even on a birthday, your kid can't have a cupcake. I mean, again, it's purely a choice. But, you know, there ought to be some exceptions. You know, I did talk to one dietitian who had her own version of Oreo Gate many years ago. Like, her son, their school stopped allowing chocolate milk because parents complained. So he just stopped drinking milk altogether. And she is a dietitian. And some dietitians will make this argument, not all of them may agree, but she was making the case as a dietitian that, look, like, if you take out the flavored milk, then the kids are just going to forgo, a lot of kids are just going to forgo milk. And, you know, the added sugar in chocolate milk, the nutritional benefits of milk still outweigh the added sugar. So, you know, there has to be some nuance. I think other dietitians were saying, we don't need to talk about food in such moral terms. Like, this is a bad food. You're teaching your kids that this food is bad. Yeah. I mean, yes, there are foods that make you feel a certain way, but it doesn't it becomes very contentious. I mean, I've had parents who reached out to say, I mean, I had teachers and dietitians who said, we know of, like, friendships that have broken down over things like food and snack politics because, you know, a mom is telling her kids, like, that's poison. Oof, and then the kid is telling their friend, like, oh, your parents are giving you poison. It becomes very heated.
5: Thanks, Sabrina. Sabrina Siddiqui, national politics reporter at The Wall Street Journal. Hey, the end of the week means a new video for you to check out on our social media feeds. Posting today, we admit it, you caught us. Nicole, Mike, and I, guilty as charged. Find out what we're guilty of on Instagram, TikTok, Facebook, and X. Just do a search for This Morning with Gordon Deal. 20 minutes now in front of the hour. Coming up next, the NBA team trying to play matchmaker.
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12: For WBIW Sports, I'm Justin Soakland. BNL football will seek its third straight Hoosier Hills Conference win when the Stars host Seymour for homecoming tonight. Mitchell will look for its first victory when it hosts Crawford County. In college football, number 4 Indiana will entertain Western Kentucky on Saturday. Purdue will start Big Ten play at UCLA on Saturday night. Number 3 Notre Dame will host Michigan State. In the NFL, the Indianapolis Colts will look to bounce back from their opening loss, visiting Kansas City on Sunday night. On Thursday night, Buffalo defeated Detroit 41-31. Josh Allen had 3 touchdown passes and ran for 2 more. In Major League Baseball, the LA Dodgers clinched the NL West title by smacking Cincinnati 8-2. And BNL Girls Soccer posted their 5th straight shutout during a 0-0 tie against Seymour.
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0: Thanks for spending time with us. Welcome into Friday. It's time now for the Mic Drop with this morning's Mike Gavin.
1: Good morning. Well, it seems like sports teams are hell-bent on getting into the matchmaking business. Nicole told you a few weeks ago about the New York Mets hosting a singles night. Now it seems the Atlanta Hawks of the NBA are taking that a step further. The Hawks are planning to host a single AF night at State Farm Arena this season. This appears to be a step up after the team hosted a single AF pregame mixer last year. The Hawks say single AF night, which will take place on January 7th, will provide fans with unique opportunities to meet and mingle while experiencing the excitement of Hawks basketball. Social media commenters laughed at the boldness of the name, but some say they were willing to give it a try. One woman who claims she attended last season said it was a room full of women, and she hopes that more men attend this year.
0: Really?
1: That seems bizarre.
0: I could not agree more. If I were a betting man, I would have lost it all if you had said who's gonna show up more, men or women.
1: Imagine showing up to that and it's just a room full of dudes. I mean, that's what I would have pictured, with maybe a couple of women that, of course, all the dudes are like crowded around because not many to go around.
0: Wow.
1: Yeah. So guys, come on. Let's step up our game.
0: We have like no male basketball fans in the Atlanta area.
1: I mean, this just makes no sense to me.
0: I agree.
1: So
0: good luck, ladies.
1: Yeah.
0: Good luck, humanity.
1: Exactly. Yeah, we were definitely doomed, it seems. And a Minnesota woman was arrested recently after allegedly stealing a bunch of power tool batteries valued at around $580 from a store. Now, the woman's face has since gone viral, but not for anything to do with her alleged theft. After the 35-year-old's mugshot was published, people immediately realized that she bore a striking resemblance to Jennifer Lopez. TMZ got wind of J-Lo's doppelganger and put the two side by side in a photo, calling her Jenny from the Cell Block. Pretty good. Social media users agreed. The two sure do look a lot alike. Others weren't so quick to call the two twins, with one saying that she looks like Lopez if she'd had a really rough week.
0: Yeah.
1: I think I'd probably agree on that as well. I mean, the other thing that I realized as well, that Jennifer Lopez is 57 years old.
0: Yes.
1: Right? And this woman is 35.
0: I know where you're going.
1: This woman looks like J-Lo. She had a really rough week. She's 22 years younger than the actual J-Lo.
0: Yes. J-Lo is also defying age, it would seem, these days.
1: Yes. It helps. Living and being Hollywood helps to help you defy the age. But she's doing a great job.
0: I saw the picture. I thought, I can definitely see that.
1: Yes.
0: I can definitely see that. That's funny. Thank you, Mike. 13 minutes now in front of the hour on This Morning, America's First News.
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11: For today, mostly sunny with a high of 90. Tonight, partly cloudy with a low of 68. For tomorrow, sunny and hot with a high of 91. 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
0: 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Many buyers qualify for loan programs like FHA, VA, and USDA loans that offer more favorable terms, such as low or no down payment options and lower interest rates. And number five, don't assume that you can refinance at a later date. There's no guarantee that interest rates will go down. 9 minutes now in front of the hour on this morning. Once again, here's Nicole Murray.
12: And now, the three big things you need to know. Number one.
13: A federal judge has directed the Trump administration to provide 30 days' notice of any changes in the Kennedy Center's renovation plans, including the building's demolition. North Carolina Senator Tom Tillis says the saga will not help Republicans in the midterms.
14: Yeah, we got to get past this sort of stuff. These are distractions we don't need. We've got an election 48 days from now, I think. We should be focusing on that.
13: The ruling comes after Trump was photographed while aboard Air Force One reviewing a document that appeared to include the words, quote, Kennedy Center demolished.
12: Number two.
13: An F-16 pilot safely ejected before the fighter jet crashed in rural Michigan, triggering temporary evacuations for nearby residents after police said hazardous chemicals spilled from the wreckage. Grand Traverse County Sheriff Michael Shea.
15: There was a report of a plane crash. Units arrived, did confirm there was one occupant. He was transported to Munson Medical Center, where he was conscious and speaking with law enforcement.
13: The pilot told air traffic control that he believed his aircraft hit a bird.
12: Number three.
13: Health and Human Services Secretary Robert F. Kennedy Jr. gave a keynote address at an anti-vaccine conference yesterday, where he told attendees that they have a friend in the White House. Kennedy Jr. questioning the hepatitis B vaccine trials.
16: Is inadequately powered, to say the least. There's no way any other product would get FDA approval with that few people.
13: It was Kennedy's first time appearing at the Children's Health Defense Conference since he became secretary. UN human rights experts say there are, quote, reasonable grounds to believe that the U.S. committed war crimes with two strikes in Iran that killed at least 178 civilians. A State Department official said the U.S. does not give credibility to the report's findings. Gasoline and diesel prices have continued to surge, with energy experts warning that those costs are likely to climb amid geopolitical conflict overseas. AAA data says the national average sits at $4.46 per gallon. For diesel, it sits at $6.31 per gallon. The New York Knicks are pausing individual ticket sales after the team said a mistake in pricing caused them to be listed too high. The cost for the October 20th opener was listed at more than $1,000 per ticket.
0: Wow. The playoffs last year, they didn't come out and say that. Tickets are too high. Playoffs last year, weren't tickets going for like $100,000 in some cases, like courtside.
13: I agree that's too expensive, but I'm going to say at least they owned up to their mistake, like better late than never.
0: Okay.
13: Question mark?
0: Okay, I'll go with that.
13: What do you think the questions, the tickets should go for?
0: I don't know. I couldn't possibly set those, but people in New York will pay them because I'm sure that's the night they're going to, you know, reveal the NBA championship rings.
13: Ah, there you go.
0: Raise the banner, all that stuff. 6 minutes now in front of the hour.
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0: With WBIW News, I'm Jeff Wagoner. State Senator Eric Cook is leading an interim legislative review to evaluate trial court caseloads and judicial resources across Indiana counties. The study aims to analyze weighted caseload data to determine whether local court systems have adequate judicial officers to process civil and criminal matters efficiently. The findings will be used to assess potential adjustments to local judicial resources. President Trump publicly criticized the Federal Reserve following its recent decision to implement an interest rate increase. Trump expressed strong opposition to the central bank's monetary tightening strategy, arguing that higher interest rates elevate borrowing costs for consumers and create unnecessary friction for economic growth. Federal Reserve officials defended the policy adjustment as a necessary step to stabilize inflation and maintain long-term economic stability. Constellation Stage and Screen is bringing the iconic movie, The Rocky Horror Picture Show, back to the historic Buskirk Chumley Theater in Bloomington for its 21st annual screening event. The interactive film experience features a live shadow cast performing alongside the movie, prop bags for audience participation, and a costume contest for attendees. Stay tuned for more news right after this.
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0: The United States Census Bureau released its latest annual economic report showing that real median household income in the United States rose to a record high of $87,460. According to federal demographic data, the increase reflects steady wage growth, increased employment participation across key sectors, and easing headline inflation rates over the past year. Economic analysts noted that while income gains were observed across multiple demographics, regional cost of living differences continued to impact net purchasing power. The city of Bloomington has launched a public voting initiative to name several new north, south, and east-west lanes within the developing Hopewell South neighborhood. Community members can cast their ballots online through October 1st to select from a curated slate of historic local figures, flora, and landmarks.
7: 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For more on these stories and other local headlines, visit WBIW.com.
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10: 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BNL football will seek its third straight Hoosier Hills Conference win when the Stars host Seymour for homecoming tonight. Mitchell will look for its first victory when it hosts Crawford County. In college football, number 4 Indiana will entertain Western Kentucky on Saturday. Purdue will start Big Ten play at UCLA on Saturday night. Number 3 Notre Dame will host Michigan State. In the NFL, the Indianapolis Colts will look to bounce back from their opening loss, visiting Kansas City on Sunday night. On Thursday night, Buffalo defeated Detroit 41-31. Josh Allen had 3 touchdown passes and ran for 2 more. In Major League Baseball, the LA Dodgers clinched the NL West title by smacking Cincinnati 8-2. And BNL Girls Soccer posted their 5th straight shutout during a 0-0 tie against Seymour.
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13: Your local weather is brought to you by Hoosier Bloom Coffee and Pastry in Bedford, featuring sandwiches galore for lunch starting at 10 a.m. Open Mondays through Saturdays from 6 until 3. For today, mostly sunny with a high of 90. Tonight, partly cloudy with a low of 68. For tomorrow, sunny and hot with a high of 91. 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
14: A fighter jet crashed in northern Michigan after the pilot safely ejected. Here a possible reason the F-16 went down.
15: And the college athletes buying million-dollar homes near campus with their NIL money.
16: Others, you know, see this as really a sign of permanence, which is an interesting counter trend to what we've seen from all the transferring. You know, another thing that a couple of guys mentioned is they plan to hold on to these homes even if they do leave, like for instance for the NFL, to use as investment properties and rent them out.
15: Rachel Bachman at the Wall Street Journal on players like quarterback Trinidad Chambliss at Ole Miss and his $1.9 million townhouse. A federal judge has ordered the Trump administration to provide at least 30 days' notice before taking any steps to demolish the Kennedy Center. The judge issued the order yesterday after lawyers for Ohio Congresswoman Joyce Beatty submitted new evidence citing Trump's comments referring to demolishing the Performing Arts Center. Her legal team submitted a photo that depicted the president on Air Force One looking at a poster that appeared to be titled Kennedy Center Demolished. Beatty, a Kennedy Center trustee, is suing to keep the venue open and Trump's name off its facility.

0: Hey, thanks for joining us. It is time now for the mic drop with this morning's Mike Gavin.
1: Good morning. Well, we just heard about the swanky houses newly rich college athletes are buying. Good thing, because you might need to go stay with one of them if you want to see LSU play Ole Miss this weekend. Hotel prices in and around Oxford, Mississippi to stay tonight and Saturday were through the roof. And we're not talking about the Ritz-Carlton here. The La Quinta Inn, a mile from the Ole Miss campus, was priced at $1,735 a night.
0: Is that a night for 4 weeks, would you say, for the $1,700?
1: And if you want to stay two nights, you're talking like $3,500. Yeah. The Graduate by Hilton Hotel, also about a mile from campus, was up to nearly $4,000 a night. Yes. A quick check this morning shows the prices close to the action, still elevated. Though, if you're willing to drive about 30 miles or so, you can get a room for a much more reasonable price.
0: You've got to be kidding me. Ole Miss, LSU.
1: Yeah.
0: Oxford, Mississippi.
1: Yes, at the La Quinta Inn, Gordon, the luxurious La Quinta Inn.
0: La Quinta Inn for $1,700 a night.
1: Yeah.
0: Wow.
1: Yeah, there may or may not be a pool at the La Quinta Inn in Oxford, Mississippi.
0: Holy cow. I'm going to blame Trinidad Chambliss.
1: Yeah.
0: The Ole Miss quarterback.
1: Yeah.
0: He buys the $1.9 million townhouse, and now prices for everything are just going up.
1: I know.
0: He's single-handedly driving the real estate market in Oxford, Mississippi. The
1: rising tide lifts all boats situation going on here. And the Buffalo Bills unveiled their new stadium last night. Now we know that new pro sports facilities come with all kinds of amenities these days. One thing you don't expect to see, a wall in front of your face while you're trying to watch the game. Even before the new Highmark Stadium was open to the public, some observers noted several obstructed seats, including some with walls blocking the view of the field. And after word of this became public, the Bills sprang into action to fix the problem. Photos from the stadium last night show straps attached to the obstructed view seats so that nobody could sit in them. Social media commenters had thoughts mostly along the lines of, how did these bad seats get built in the first place? Some said the seats should be sold on the cheap or given away to folks who might not be able to afford to attend an NFL game.
0: Yeah.
1: That's a decent solution.
0: Yeah, sounds reasonable.
1: You know, I think the straps, though, look, just don't sit them. We don't want the social media bad publicity. Like, we don't want you taking a picture from your seat and posting it online. So you just can't sit here, okay? And then we'll figure it out later.
0: How did this ever get approved?
1: It's amazing. I mean, the amount of technology that goes into building these facilities, right? And the amount of sort of computer design, computer imaging that goes in and the designs that go into them. I mean, you know, this is not done by, like, you know, on the back of a napkin with a you know, pencil.
0: Are you sure?
1: As far as I know. And I don't know how that happens.
0: I guess it's possible that I don't know the stadium specifically, if there's enough of an overhang, perhaps protecting fans from rain, for example, that you need these pillars stationed in that spot where it might block seats.
1: Yeah.
0: If so, I think it's a reasonable trade-off, you know, so you're sheltered from the elements. However,
1: I mean, the wall is not the problem. It's putting a seat next to the wall and expecting a fan to pay for that seat, right?
0: Yes.
1: I mean, you just might not need to have a few less seats. The problem is, it's already the smallest stadium in the NFL now. It only has about 60,000 seats.
0: Okay.
1: So I guess they figure they need to squeeze in every last seat they can.
0: Wow. Those seats should have, like, free beer and hot dogs delivered.
1: Yes.
0: And wings, for
1: something.
0: That matter, since
1: there should be perks for sitting there.
0: Jeez. Thanks, Mike. 13 minutes now in front of the hour.
2: 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I've been surfing here since I was a kid. Now, seeing my grandson out on the water, it means everything to me. Watching him and taking in the blue waves, the sea breeze, the blurry horizon.
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9: 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For today, mostly sunny with a high of 90. Tonight, partly cloudy with a low of 68. For tomorrow, sunny and hot with a high of 91. 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
0: With WBIW News, I'm Jeff Wagoner. 34-year-old Manolo Cisneros of Kentucky was arrested Wednesday afternoon following a disturbance call outside a commercial retail store on State Road 60 in Mitchell. Officers responding to reports of an unruly individual found the suspect displaying clear signs of severe alcohol impairment in the business parking lot. He was taken into custody without further incident and booked into the Lawrence County Jail on misdemeanor charges of public intoxication. The city of Bloomington has launched a public voting initiative to name several new north, south, and east-west lanes within the developing Hopewell South neighborhood. Community members can cast their ballots online through October 1st to select from a curated slate of historic local figures, flora, and landmarks. A 7-year legal battle over the Houston South Vegetation Management and Restoration Project in the Hoosier National Forest has come to an end. A federal district court judge issued an order vacating the U.S. Forest Service's approval of the timber harvest and prescribed burn project near Lake Monroe. The ruling sides with environmental groups who argued that the federal agency failed to conduct sufficient environmental impact evaluations regarding potential runoff and water quality effects on the regional watershed. Stay tuned for more news right after this.
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0: The Mitchell Community Public Library is celebrating Library Card Sign-Up Month throughout September by partnering with local businesses to offer special perks. Residents who present their library cards at participating merchants during the promotion can receive discounts and promotional offers. Library leaders highlight that the initiative aims to boost community engagement, support local commerce, and encourage families to explore the reading and digital resources available at the branch. The Boys and Girls Club of Lawrence County is broadening its regional impact through the establishment of a new affiliate club in DuBois County. The strategic expansion will allow youth services staff to deliver structured after-school programming, academic tutoring, leadership mentorship, and athletic activities to hundreds of additional children across southern Indiana. Students and staff at Needmore Elementary School celebrated the official unveiling of a brand new playground facility on the campus. The upgraded outdoor play space features modernized, inclusive play structures, updated safety surfacing, and accessible equipment designed to accommodate children of all physical abilities. Administrators noted that the project was made possible through dedicated district capital funding and local community fundraising support. A traffic stop on 16th Street in Bedford resulted in the arrest of 39-year-old Andrew C. Acton on multiple drug charges. During a roadside interaction, officers observed suspicious behavior and subsequently conducted a vehicle search, locating methamphetamine, hypodermic syringes, and drug paraphernalia. Acton was taken into custody without incident and transported to the Lawrence County Jail on felony narcotics charges. For more on these stories and other local headlines, visit WBIW.com.
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11: For WBIW Sports, I'm Justin Soakland. Beano football will seek its third straight Hoosier Hills Conference win when the Stars host Seymour for homecoming tonight. Mitchell will look for its first victory when it hosts Crawford County. In college football, number 4 Indiana will entertain Western Kentucky on Saturday. Purdue will start Big Ten play at UCLA on Saturday night. Number 3 Notre Dame will host Michigan State. In the NFL, the Indianapolis Colts will look to bounce back from their opening loss, visiting Kansas City on Sunday night. On Thursday night, Buffalo defeated Detroit 41-31. Josh Allen had 3 touchdown passes and ran for 2 more. In Major League Baseball, the LA Dodgers clinched the NL West title by smacking Cincinnati 8-2. And B&L Girls Soccer posted their 5th straight shutout during a 0-0 tie against Seymour.
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4: 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Stop in and enjoy a little taste of the season. For today, mostly sunny with a high of 90. Tonight, partly cloudy with a low of 68. For tomorrow, sunny and hot with a high of 91. 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
18: This is Today for Friday, September 18. Witnesses in Judea and Samaria. Acts 8, verse 1. On that day, a great persecution broke out against the church in Jerusalem, and all except the apostles were scattered throughout Judea and Samaria. We see Jesus' words to his disciples fulfilled in part in our reading for today. You will be my witnesses in all Judea and Samaria. Acts 1 verse 8. But it came at a great cost. The Gospels had been spreading through Jerusalem,
19: and that resulted in fierce opposition and persecution. Stephen, a godly Christian leader, was stoned to death for his bold faith, Acts 7. The church community was filled with fear, and many believers sought refuge in the areas outside Jerusalem.

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3: Hello, I'm Larry Ritter from the Judah Church of Christ, and I've got good news for you. First of all, the Bible question of the week. The Bible question for this week is, what six people were present on the Mount of Transfiguration? Well, the answer is Jesus, Peter, James, John, Moses, and Elijah. And that can be found in Matthew chapter 17, verses 1 through 3. Have you faced some obstacle in life, some problem or difficulty, and dealt with it and overcome it? If so, isn't that a great feeling to know that you overcame something that was in the way and maybe difficult, perhaps a hindrance in your life that was holding you back from something, and now you're free from that burden? Well, today's message is about being overcomers. God's people are to be overcomers. When the Apostle John talks about false spirits, he says, "You, dear children, are from God and have overcome them, because the one who is in you is greater than the one who is in the world." They are from the world and therefore speak from the viewpoint of the world, and the world listens to them. Friend, Christians are to be separate from the world in the way that we think and behave. The Apostle Paul says, "Do not conform any longer to the pattern of this world, but be transformed by the renewing of your mind." We don't think like the world thinks. We don't talk like the world talks, and we don't act like the world acts. We have a different set of standards, principles, and priorities. Those of the world with its worldly spirit and attitudes get caught up in selfishness, greed, self-gratification, and ungodly activities, thinking only of themselves and getting away with anything they can, as long as they don't get caught. They take revenge on their enemies and seek to get even with them. But the child of God does what Jesus did. Think on the things of others, not just the things of themselves. Live pure and responsible lives, no matter who is or isn't watching, and does unto others as they would have done unto them. If we're followers of Christ, we must follow the things that He taught us. As Christians, we can overcome our bad habits in life. Someone has said that habits are first cobwebs, then cables. Once we develop them, good or bad, they're hard to break. But we must not rely on our own power, but on the Lord's help, along with our own discipline and determination to change. Those things that would be harmful to us, those things that would be a negative influence on someone else, things that would hurt our effectiveness in leading others to Christ. We must overcome temptations to sin. The devil is crafty and is very capable of deceiving us. As Jesus once told Peter, "The spirit is willing, but the body is weak." If we're not careful, we can let our fleshly desires get the best of us and be led down the wrong road. We need to watch and pray, be honest with ourselves and God. Not try to rationalize or make excuses. Paul said, "If you think you are standing firm, be careful that you don't fall. No temptation has seized you except what is common to man. And God is faithful. He will not let you be tempted beyond what you can bear. But when you are tempted, He will also provide a way out so that you can stand up under it." Friend, God will give us a way out, but we must really want it. We must also overcome discouragement and defeat in times of difficulty. The mark of a good team is to overcome a defeat and go on to another victory. Paul persecuted believers, but he changed and turned his life around. We need to learn to do the best we can ourselves and then give it to God. David said, "The eyes of the Lord are on the righteous, and His ears are attentive to their cry. The righteous cry out, and the Lord hears them. He delivers them from all their troubles. A righteous man may have many troubles, but the Lord delivers him from them all." Friend, we can overcome the world if we really want to. You know, we usually do what we really want to do, don't we? How about you? Are you overcoming the world, or is the world overcoming?

0: you. If I can help or if you have questions, call me at 812-583-1563. You can write me at 205 Anderson Road, Bedford, Indiana. And that's the good news for today.
1: 250 years of a nation, 1 minute, one story. This is America in Focus. September 14th, 1776, New York City. The American Revolution is hanging by a thread. George Washington and his Continental Army have been beaten. The British are coming and thousands of American soldiers are trapped on Manhattan. Washington knows the danger. If the British surround his army, the revolution itself could be crushed. Then, September 15th, British ships move toward Manhattan. The sound of cannon fire fills the air. British and Hessian soldiers storm ashore at Kips Bay. American soldiers panic. They begin to run. Washington watches in disbelief as his army retreats. But Washington refuses to give up. He orders his soldiers north toward Harlem Heights. The British have taken New York City, but Washington has saved his army. Then comes September 16th. American troops encounter British soldiers near Harlem. For weeks, the Americans have been retreating, but now something changes. Washington gives the order to attack. Gunfire erupts. American soldiers charge through the smoke. The British are pushed back. For the first time in weeks, the Americans are advancing. The Battle of Harlem Heights is not a major victory, but it is something the American Army desperately needs: hope. Washington's soldiers have proven they can fight. They can stand and they can win. New York City may be lost. The British may be stronger. But Washington's army is still alive. And as long as that army survives, the revolution survives. The week of September 14th, 1776, was a week of fear, of retreat, and of uncertainty. But it was also the week when Americans discovered something very important. They were not finished. The fight for independence would continue, and the war was far from over. That was 1 minute, one story. From 250 years of a nation, I'm Dan Bortner, and this is America in Focus.
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4: You know what works in this day and age? 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Although my daughter got very creative, I come back 2 hours later and she built out the biggest fort tent imaginable with every doll that she ever had and was having the time of her life. My son would be losing it in like 10 minutes. I'm so sorry. He'd break, and you know, after he'd break, I'd say, all right, you're free. I'm letting you out of prison. But sometimes you got to discipline your kids. Spare the rod, spoil the child. Doesn't mean the rod of your belt or a switch. I just found you take away their stuff, that what they like to do, and that gives you all the power you'd ever want, all the control you'd ever need as a parent.
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9: For today, mostly sunny with a high of 90. Tonight, partly cloudy with a low of 68. For tomorrow, sunny and hot with a high of 91. 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
10: With a look at your ag news headlines, I'm Erin Anderson on Brownfield. An ag economist says higher corn prices are expected to increase feed costs for pork producers next year. Michael Langemeyer with Purdue Center for Commercial Agriculture says finishing feed costs are expected to be 7 to 10% higher than 2025. Through the end of this year. University of Kentucky ag economist Kenny Burdine says all eyes will be on placements in this month's cattle on feed report, especially after last month's surprise. The report comes out today at 3 Eastern. A pair of commodity market experts say producers should expect volatility in prices as long as managed money continues to hold record long positions. Brian Beasting, an ag economist with Advanced Trading, tells Brownfield, the funds have played a major role in the recent rally. I'm Erin Anderson for Brownfield.
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15: Hello, I'm Jerry Stewart, and this is One Moment in America. 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
15: On April the 23rd, 1910, President Theodore Roosevelt spoke these powerful words. He said, "It's not the critic who counts, not the man who points out how the strong man stumbles or where the doer of deeds could have done better. The credit belongs to the man who was actually in the arena, whose face is marred by dust and sweat and blood, who strives valiantly, and who at the worst, if he fails, while daring greatly." Americans, wake up, stand up, get in the arena. I'm Jerry Stewart, and that was One Moment in America.
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18: 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Here's Chris Whitting.
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0: State Senator Eric Cook is leading an interim legislative review to evaluate trial court caseloads and judicial resources across Indiana counties. The study aims to analyze weighted caseload data to determine whether local court systems have adequate judicial officers to process civil and criminal matters efficiently. The findings will be used to assess potential adjustments to local judicial resources. President Trump publicly criticized the Federal Reserve following its recent decision to implement an interest rate increase. Trump expressed strong opposition to the central bank's monetary tightening strategy, arguing that higher interest rates elevate borrowing costs for consumers and create unnecessary friction for economic growth. Federal Reserve officials defended the policy adjustment as a necessary step to stabilize inflation and maintain long-term economic stability. Constellation Stage and Screen is bringing the iconic movie, The Rocky Horror Picture Show, back to the historic Buskirk Chumley Theater in Bloomington for its 21st annual screening event. The interactive film experience features a live shadow cast performing alongside the movie, prop bags for audience participation, and a costume contest for attendees. Stay tuned for more news right after this.
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0: The United States Census Bureau released its latest annual economic report showing that real median household income in the United States rose to a record high of $87,460. According to federal demographic data, the increase reflects steady wage growth, increased employment participation across key sectors, and easing headline inflation rates over the past year. Economic analysts noted that while income gains were observed across multiple demographics, regional cost of living differences continue to impact net purchasing power. The city of Bloomington has launched a public voting initiative to name several new north, south, and east-west lanes within the developing Hopewell South neighborhood. Community members can cast their ballots online through October 1st to select from a curated slate of historic local figures, flora, and landmarks. Advance pre-sale tickets for discounted carnival ride bracelets are now available for community members attending the upcoming Persimmon Festival. Coordinators are offering the wristbands at reduced prices prior to opening night, providing families an affordable option for unlimited access to games and attractions throughout the grounds. Local retail outlets and festival headquarters will continue selling the pre-sale passes until supplies run out on opening day. Spring Mill State Park is hosting its annual Autumn Candlelight Tour in the Pioneer Village to officially launch the upcoming Persimmon Festival season on September 19th from 4 to 9 p.m. Park volunteers and staff in historic period attire will guide visitors through lit historic structures featuring live traditional music, historic craft demonstrations, and seasonal refreshments along the paths. For more on these stories and other local headlines, visit WBIW.com.
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25: I never had yards, so I was good.
26: Good morning and welcome to today's edition of Talk of the Town. This morning, we are very excited. We've got the Mitchell Persimmon Festival coming up. It is that time of the year, about the best time of the year. And we are joined this morning by Tanya Chastain, the Lawrence County Tourism Director, and Katie Houchin, the General Chairperson for the Persimmon Festival Board. Good morning and thank you for joining us.
27: Good morning.
26: Again, it's that time of the year. It's Mitchell's big week. It's Lawrence County's big week. It's Persimmon Festival, and it's starting this weekend. Is that right?
3: Sure is.
26: Hey, kick it off. Let's talk a little bit about what we got going on this year, you know, what it all takes to get the festival rolling, because this is all done by, you know, a very highly paid professional staff. Is that right? You pay $4 or $5 million and people come in and do it for you?
3: I wish, but it is 100% volunteer.
26: Right, exactly.
3: And we start planning it right after this festival. We'll start planning next year's festival. But
26: how long have you been doing this, Katie?
3: I have been doing this for 10 years. This is my third year on the Persimmon Festival committee, though.
26: Very nice. And Tanya, how long have you been involved with the Mitchell Persimmon Festival?
4: Too many to count. I started when I was a young child with my parents at the Phi Beta Psi food stand. And I actually joined in with helping with parades back in the late 80s probably, and then I started as the chairman ladder starting in 1999 and was chairman in 2001, and then five of us crazy chairmans from the past decided we could do the 75th, so I've done it twice.
26: Very nice. And this is what, the 79th?
3: 79 years.
26: Almost 80 yes. years. So there's a lot of tradition here with the Mitchell Persimmon Festival. It started as kind of a three-day little event back in the 40s, and here we are. It's a week-long event. We've got live entertainment, you know, more food than I could possibly eat, I think. You know, there's rides, it's the whole shebang, if you want to say that, for a week of entertainment. So let's jump right into, you know, what's going on this year. Where can we find the food and what entertainment do we have going?
3: We have lots of really fun stuff going on. So this weekend, tomorrow, we're going to kick off with the Persimmon Festival Mini Little and Junior Queen Contest. We are having our first inaugural pickleball tournament tomorrow morning, which we are very excited about.
26: Very nice, yeah.
3: You can do some shopping at the Persimmon Market. We have the Dutch Oven Extravaganza going on at the Mitchell City Park. And then, of course, the Candlelight Tour down at Spring Mill.
26: And again, you're talking about some really, some stalwarts of the community. The Candlelight Tour, of course, is, I remember going to that as a little one, and it just being so cool. And to be able to carry on all these traditions, like you're talking about Phi Beta Psi, I believe is still there, right?
3: Absolutely.
26: And doing their thing. So again, this is about as Lawrence County, about as Mitchell as you could get. Did both of you grow up going to the Persimmon Festival, grow up in the Mitchell area?
3: He absolutely did.
26: Very nice. And what do you think, looking at it from this side? Of course, growing up, it was all about getting those ride bracelets and eating all the food that you can. But now being able to carry that tradition on, and again, doing it purely with volunteers, is can you talk about that a little bit?
4: I think once you start working on the committees and you're involved in the festival, you just want to do more.
26: To
4: each year make it a little bit better or something different, bring something different, you know, for the folks to see and do. So it's just gets in your blood, and I enjoy doing it.
26: Yeah, it's just part of life, huh?
4: Part of life.
26: Yeah.
3: From my perspective, when I was asked to be on the committee, one of the things you have to do is you have to come up with the festival theme. And I was so nervous because I'm not creative whatsoever.
26: Yeah, I hear you.
3: And I just kind of thought to myself, like, how have we been able to sustain a festival for nearly 8 decades?
26: Yeah.
3: And it's volunteerism, and not just volunteerism, generational volunteerism. So, like, I am a third generation festival volunteer. My grandpa was helping in the 60s. My dad was general chairman. My mom helped at the Phi Beta Psi food booth. Tanya's family's been in it for decades. And it's something that I just really wanted to represent the volunteers, because that's why we're there. We've been able to sustain the festival because of them. And this is just kind of an ode to them and thanking them, you know, for everything they've done and what they're going to continue to do.
26: And what is the theme?
3: From generation to generation, our persimmon roots run deep.
26: I was going to say, I love that. Our persimmon roots run deep. And I didn't realize until I moved out west for a little bit, nobody knows what a persimmon is outside of this area.
3: No, not at all.
26: It's like, you guys want to play some euchre and eat some persimmon pudding? And they're like, what are you talking about? They're like, where are you from? You know, so.
3: I was chairman of the Queen Contest for quite a few years. Uh-huh. And one of the questions I always wanted the girls to be asked was, how do you describe a persimmon pudding to somebody who's never had it?
26: Amazing. Yeah, mm-hmm. Life-changing.
3: Yeah, with Cool Whip, of course.
26: Oh, of course. Yeah, if you've never had a tenderloin bigger than the plate followed by some persimmon pudding, you probably don't need to be here.
3: Absolutely.
4: Very true.
26: And, of course, the Persimmon Festival is a great place to fill up on all the good food, right?
3: Absolutely.
26: Yeah, and who do we have coming this year? Do you know off the top of your heads?
3: So I have to throw out a huge shout out to our food vendor chair, Marin Terrell. She has done an absolutely fantastic job this year. We're going to have our, you know, our locals, Five Bates, Wesleyans, Varsity Club's going to be there, 812 Barbecue, Tiger Ear, but then she's throwing in some different ones this year. We have Cup of Glow coming. We have Epic Pit Stop there, a new one. So we are so excited. Being general chairman, my goal is to eat at every single food vendor. So that's about 18.
26: I'm right there with you. Well, and this is a week-long celebration. So you can, of course, after work every day, you know, whatever, just stop by every day. Try something new. Again, this is going on, what are the days? It was the 19th through the
3: 19th, the 26th.
26: The 20th, so it is a full week.
3: It's a full week.
26: And when are the food vendors open? Is it daily?
3: So, let's see. Wesleyan and Five Bates and Jacob Finger Methodist Church are open at 11 for lunch, and then all other food vendors open about 5 o'clock.
26: Gotcha. And just run through the evening, kind of whenever it
3: about
26: dies
3: 9,
26: out.
3: 10 o'clock.
26: Gotcha.
3: Yep.
26: Gotcha. And of course, like you're saying, there's so much food. 812 Barbecue is a staple for me. You know, I'm a big smoked food connoisseur, if you want to see that. And their stuff is just too good. And you know, elephant ears and all that is just a staple of the Persimmon Festival. And of course, entertainment is also a big thing. And you keep the crowd going every single night. Is that right?
3: Every single night, free entertainment. And we have a really, really great lineup this year. So we've actually moved Gospel Night to Monday night, and we are going to have the Dash there after the Queen crownings. Tuesday is Persimmon Idol, and I know they had a fantastic turnout for that, so I'm excited to hear all the local talent. And then Wednesday, we are going to start out with Malachi Parks Band, followed by Flatline. They are local. And Thursday is looking to be amazing. We are going to start out with Backwoods Bluegrass. They are from Lawrence County.
26: Nice.
3: And then Rockland Road, which I am super excited about. That is one of Tanya's favorite bands. She can tell you a little bit more about that.
26: All right.
4: Rockland Road is they're out of Nashville, and the lead singer, it's a family, mom, dad, and the kids. And dad is the former singer with Exile. I know I'm showing my age here. And mom is, mom is the daughter of Dwayne Allen from the Oak Ridge Boys.
26: That's incredible.
4: It is. They're a great group.
3: I'm really excited. Friday, we're going to have Vintage starting out. And then Friday night, Endless Summer is coming for their 30th consecutive year.
26: 30 years.
3: Yes.
26: And again, it's all these traditions are just amazing. And you'd mentioned earlier, you've got the pickleball tournament and new things being added as well. And man, pickleball is about the most popular thing. I get to talk to the Bedford Parks Department a lot. And it's always, what are you doing? They're like, pickleball. That's all anybody wants to do.
3: I don't trust myself with a paddle or a ball. So I will just be watching. I will be a spectator, but I am very excited about that. We have about 9 teams that are going to play for the inaugural pickleball championship. So,
26: and where is that? The pickleball
3: that is
26: going to
3: be located at the pickleball courts at the City Park. So Tom Green
26: Drive.
3: Very nice.
26: Yeah, Tom Green Drive, City Pickleball Courts. And that's happening this Saturday?
3: Tomorrow, 9 a.m.
26: Oh, it's already Friday. All right.
3: I know.
26: You just made my whole day.
3: I'm getting a little nervous, so we'll see.
26: And is it our sign-ups over for the pickleball tournament?
3: They are over, yep.
26: Gotcha. I wanted to just be sure to get that out there in case anybody's just now hearing about it. But, of course, you can stop by the Mitchell City Park and watch the tournament. Well, what time does that start tomorrow?
3: 9 a.m.
26: 9 a.m. Very nice. And it's looking like we're going to stay dry, at least a little bit here.
3: Fingers crossed.
26: Fingers crossed. It's Indiana.
3: I'm afraid to look at the weather, but we got our fingers crossed and our toes crossed.
26: Well, it's looking like at least by about Tuesday or Monday, you're going to be dealing with some beautiful temperatures.
3: I'll take
26: it. Talking like 70 degrees in the evening. It is beautiful. So.
3: Now, that sounds like festival weather to me.
4: Chilly weather.
26: It's about, you know, the
3: sweater weather.
26: The Persimmon Festival's bringing in the weather. We love it. Bringing in the fall weather. And a big thing that, again, non-Hoosiers don't understand is the knife, fork, and the spoon in the Persimmons. Have you guys cracked any open and taken a little sneak peek?
4: There's right now, I've had several people tell me, and cracking open the persimmon this year, there is a spoon.
26: That's
4: so that tells us we're going to be scooping some snow, which is okay. So sometimes there's a fork, which means it's going to be bitter cold out, windy. And then if you see a knife, it's probably going to be icy.
26: Oh, Well, so of those three, I think I'll take the snow.
4: I'll take the snow.
26: As long as we don't get to like 18 inches again or what we did last year. Boy, that buried everybody for a little while, didn't it?
3: That was terrible.
26: Well, we're going to take a bit of a break here to hear a word from our sponsors. When we come back, we're going to talk a lot more about the Mitchell Persimmon Festival coming up starting tomorrow. So we've got entertainment, we've got food, you name it. 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
26: Welcome back to today's edition of Talk of the Town. Again, we are joined this morning by Katie Houchin, General Chairperson for the Persimmon Festival Board, and Tanya Chastain, the Lawrence County Tourism Director. Again, we've got the Mitchell Persimmon Festival kicking off tomorrow, and it says Mitchell Persimmon Festival. This is a stalwart Mitchell event, but this is actually not a city event. This is, I wanted to touch on this as well. This is put on by the Chamber of Commerce.
3: It absolutely
26: all,
3: is.
26: All put together by the Chamber, is that correct?
3: It is hosted by the Chamber of Commerce, and when George Bishop created the festival back in 1947, he wanted to highlight Mitchell businesses. And so, you know, that's what the Chamber is still trying to do to this day. So we are grateful for the Chamber. We are very grateful for our Chamber Secretary, Chrissy. She keeps our heads on straight and keeps us on the straight and narrow.
26: Well, and like you were saying before the break, Katie, this is a lot of moving parts, and it gets kicked off the day after Persimmon Festival ends. We're looking at 2027.
3: We absolutely are.
26: So we're getting down to, I mean, literally counting down the hours now. So
3: stop making me nervous.
26: No pressure
3: at all.
26: Hey, it'll all be great. I mean, it's just like live radio. Things happen. Go for it. You know, just move on past and keep having a good time.
3: Absolutely. We're excited. We have a great committee. Jody Clark and Mike Miller are my co-chairmen, and we have worked really hard to give you new things, bring back the old faithfuls. Mm-hmm. But it's not just us three. It's a slew of volunteers that give back every year to make sure all of these events happen. And we get to celebrate the Persimmon every year.
26: Absolutely. And it really is a celebration of Mitchell, you know, the businesses, the people, the community, the churches, the volunteer organizations. It really is a conglomeration of all that makes Mitchell great. Why I've got this on my mind before I run off anywhere is, are there any shout out you want to give or anything while you're on air, or are there too many to even begin to name?
4: I think, too, we need to always remember our mayor, Don Caudill, and City of Mitchell employees and the city for allowing us to do this every year. You know, we do go before the council each year and ask for the use of the streets. We have ordinance in place on, you know, what the boundaries are for the festival. But, you know, at 10 o'clock, 10:30 each evening, the city workers come through with the trash truck and pick up and clean up, and they do an excellent job. And I just sometimes think people don't realize, if you're not involved in it, you don't really know what goes on behind the scenes. And that takes everyone working together. But the city is a very good partner with Mitchell Chamber of Commerce.
26: Yeah, without a doubt.
3: There are a ton of volunteers. I think another person that needs a special shout out is Larry Caudill. He is truly the brains behind the festival and the operation. And without him, I'm really not sure what we would do some days. But we are forever grateful for all of the volunteers, anybody who takes time out of their day, from their families, from their jobs, to make sure that, you know, we can celebrate Uptown.
26: And again, this all kicks off tomorrow. And another big part of the celebration to kind of wrap things up around there is the parade.
3: The Grand Parade, 2 p.m. Saturday.
26: And Tanya, you have a little something to do with that this year, right?
4: Yes. Maybe. Actually, I get a ride in the parade.
26: The Grand Marshal, huh?
4: I am one of the Grand Marshals. Yeah. Katie kind of threw me for a loop at our annual chamber dinner. She I knew she was going to announce Albert Chastain, who's been involved many years with the festival, as a Grand Marshal. So I was okay with all that, knew all that was happening. And then she said, I'm going to add a little something here to my year, and I'm going to have two Grand Marshals. And that's when she named me. And I was very shocked. But
26: surprise.
3: She was speechless.
26: Yeah.
3: Tanya was speechless.
26: Well, and Tanya, you've been involved with the Mitchell Persimmon Festival for decades.
4: Correct.
26: So it's got to be really cool to see it come full circle and be, you know, asked to be the Grand Marshal. That's got to mean a lot.
4: It is. It does mean a lot. I will tell you, though, it is a little nerve-wracking. You hit Main Street and you cross over where the railroad tracks used to be and start down through there and all the people, and it's amazing just to be able to ride in that parade and to see all that. And so, yeah, it's exciting.
26: It's an incredible atmosphere. And the parade is a huge draw every year. Are there any announcements you want to make about the parade? I know sometimes you're throwing candy is sometimes okay, sometimes not. It just kind of depends on the parade.
3: Yeah, we're not a candy parade.
26: Gotcha.
3: But we are excited. We have over 80 entries this year. We have new ones coming. We have roller derby. We have a circus. We have a monster truck. With monster truck rides being offered Friday and Saturday.
26: Yes, please.
3: Yeah. Absolutely. We have horseback riding. It's going to be going on behind the Methodist Church in Mitchell. Tanya's ride in the festival parade is very unique, and he will also be offering rides after the parade.
26: What is it?
3: It's a horse and carriage.
26: Are you serious? That is so cool.
4: Yes. It's really cool.
3: It's really cool. We're excited. You know, when I was thinking of who I wanted to be as my Grand Marshals, it was really a no-brainer.
26: Yeah.
3: You know, they encompass the generation, you know, from generation to generation. And I just knew they were a fantastic representation of the Persimmon Festival and how we got to where we are now.
26: Well, and Katie, you've been involved for 10 years, so you're no stranger to this, but it's got to be really cool to kind of take the baton and be able to run it on down the line and pass it on to the next generation and make it as special as it was for you when you were growing up.
3: Absolutely. You know, I was born and raised in Mitchell. The festival was something that I grew up with. I was Persimmon Festival Queen in 2009.
26: All right.
3: My dad and I are the first father-daughter Persimmon Festival chairman, which is really cool. So there's a lot
26: That's
3: of really
26: so cool
3: aspects, and I'm proud to be a part of it, and I'm proud to, you know, say that I did something with it, and I'm part of something bigger than myself.
26: Well, and as Persimmon Festival Queen, your name's always etched with the history of the Persimmon Festival.
3: Always. It's in the book twice. No, my name will be in the book twice.
26: There you go. And it's always
3: like
26: hey, I'm the boss every time. This is how I roll.
3: Yeah.
26: Well, Katie, can you tell us a little bit about the Queen contest that's coming up this year? Dates and times,
3: right? Absolutely. Yeah. So we have the Mini Little and Junior. That is tomorrow, the 19th. Judging is at 3 p.m. The High School Girls is at 3 p.m. on Sunday, the 20th. And then Queen Crownings will happen uptown. Mini Little and Junior at 6 p.m. on the Main Street stage. And the Big Girl will be crowned at 7 p.m.
26: And how do people, you know, get involved in the Queen contest? When does the preparation start, and how do the contestants prepare? And what does this entail?
3: It entails a lot. So first off, we start with the chairman who volunteer their time, Holly Tanksley and Bobby Hunter. They are for the littles this year. And Michelle Super is for our high school age category. They start planning just like we do a year before. They get donations to give to the Queen. And girls start practicing in August. And, you know, they learn to talk in public and how you answer impromptu questions and poise, and you know, they get to really see what goes on behind the scenes and, you know, how special it is to be Persimmon Festival Queen.
26: And the the strength and the confidence it does to do that, it takes to do that. I would literally just be a sweaty, like, anxiety mess standing up there.
3: I'm nervous just watching it. So.
26: Yeah, yeah. Everybody's like, oh, you talk on the microphone. You got to be comfortable. It's like, no, not when it's proper. You know, it's like, here, I'm just talking. You know,
3: so, you know, and the judges have a hard job every year. Those girls do excellent. They represent Mitchell, Lawrence County so well. And we are lucky to have any of them stand up as Persimmon Festival Queen.
26: Well, you know, our sister stations, 102.5 Light FM and 105.5 WQRK, are the Persimmon Idol hosts. And it's the same thing every year, picking a winner and picking who gets to go on to play on the main stage. It's, there's so much talent here in the community. And you really have to got to put on your big boy pants and say, sorry. Now, you know,
3: yeah, I'm sure it's not
26: just
3: easy.
26: Like, it's like, I always thought the firemen that have to pick the winner of the poster contest is like, I don't envy that job because they're all so cute, you know. So, but one thing I'm super excited about that I'm going to be sure and take the kids to is the Tri-Kappa Candlelight Tour, because that's been going on for, I mean, again, since I was a little one.
4: 59 years.
26: Mm-hmm. That's incredible. And it's just so much fun to be able to have that in our backyard, you know, having Absolutely. The Pioneer Village and then having the volunteers once again to come dress in period clothing. And I don't think it's going to be cool sitting out there in wool this year and again, lighting that all up by candlelight and staying out there at 9 p.m., you know, and really donating their time and making sure, again, that this tradition passes on. And, you know, my little ones can grow up and look forward to taking my grandkids, you know, to the candlelight tour. It's just too cool.
3: Yep, we hope this definitely continues on for another 80.
26: Yeah, right. And it's looking like, hey, we're going strong. It's getting bigger and bigger every single year. Again, this started as a 3-day, you know, just kind of a little celebration, and now it's the biggest event in the county. Yeah,
3: I would say so. We even have a Hoosier the Bison is coming.
26: Oh, too cool.
3: Yes, he's coming on parade day from 11 to 11:45 on Main Street. So we are super, super excited to have the national champion mascot walking Main Street.
26: Yeah, you know, that's too cool. I've been trying to, you know, crack that egg for a while. Kurt Cignetti will just not come on the show. I think he's a little busy. It's like 3 years ago they were begging, but now don't even have you. They're like, who are you? 30-year IU affiliate, nothing. I'm just kidding.
4: Just Google me.
3: Just Google me.
26: Yeah, well, I imagine old Coach Cignetti is a bit busy these days.
3: I'm sure, but we are super excited to have Hoosier in
26: absolutely.
3: Our midst.
26: Do you know what day he's going to be there?
3: He's going to be there Saturday the 26th from 11 to 11:45 on Main Street.
26: Cool. So we've got about 2-3 minutes here, and let's dive straight into what's got you guys the most excited for this year, and what do you think people will really be looking forward to the most? Maybe it's something that you've seen in the past that's really getting people riled up, or that really got you excited that you might want to get out to people to say, hey, come check this out. Is there a certain band or anything that really stands out to you?
3: I'm just excited to see everything come together.
26: Yeah,
3: you know, we've worked really hard this year, and so for it finally to all come together, we've even added bingo this year. So, I mean, we have all these new additions, and I think I'm just ready to see all of this stuff come together and work as one and just see how successful we can be this year.
26: And
4: I think it's exciting to the carnival. We have this is their third year with us, the Lure family, and their tradition too. They've been in business probably over 75 years passed on. So it's kind of neat to have a carnival that's got tradition with it, along with our festival traditions. And I look back and think about how George Bishop set this up. He wanted it to be a homecoming and a gathering, and that's exactly what it is. Everybody comes home. There's all kinds of family and class reunions, and it's just a really good time.
3: Yeah.
26: And how can people buy ride tickets and bracelets?
3: Oh, so those are still on sale, pre-sale coupons until Tuesday morning, correct?
4: Tuesday afternoon,
3: even better. So $20 per coupon, and then that gets you unlimited rides. After Tuesday afternoon, it jumps up to $30.
26: And so we're in full bore go mode right now. Is everything getting set up as we speak down there?
3: Tents are going up right now.
26: Are you heading from here straight down there?
3: I wish. I mean, I have to work today, but I will be up there starting this evening all the way until 2 a.m. next Saturday. So
4: yeah, the food trucks, they started delivering coolers yesterday, or the Coke trailers yesterday. Today we'll start seeing the product being delivered, pop and food for the stands. And the cones are in place to place the food tents. They were there when I came down Main Street a little bit ago.
3: The landscape is changing.
26: We're ready to roll, huh?
3: And just a reminder, Main Street events do not start until Monday.
26: There you go.
3: Sometimes there's a confusion with that, but Main Street events do not start until Monday, and our midway starts on Tuesday.
26: Well, we are all out of time today. Katie, Tanya, thank you for joining us. And like you said, Katie, you're leaving here to go to work. Doing this is not your job. Thank you. And thank you, Tanya, and all the volunteers that do this for Lawrence County and for Mitchell. It really means a lot that this is going to get to continue on.
4: Thanks for having us.
26: And thank you all for listening to today's edition of Talk of the Town right here on 1340 WBIW.

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3: With WBIW News, I'm Jeff Wagoner. State Senator Eric Cook is leading an interim legislative review to evaluate trial court caseloads and judicial resources across Indiana counties. The study aims to analyze weighted caseload data to determine whether local court systems have adequate judicial officers to process civil and criminal matters efficiently. The findings will be used to assess potential adjustments to local judicial resources. President Trump publicly criticized the Federal Reserve following its recent decision to implement an interest rate increase. Trump expressed strong opposition to the central bank's monetary tightening strategy, arguing that higher interest rates elevate borrowing costs for consumers and create unnecessary friction for economic growth. Federal Reserve officials defended the policy adjustment as a necessary step to stabilize inflation and maintain long-term economic stability. Constellation Stage and Screen is bringing the iconic movie, The Rocky Horror Picture Show, back to the historic Buskirk Chumley Theater in Bloomington for its 21st annual screening event. The interactive film experience features a live shadow cast performing alongside the movie, prop bags for audience participation, and a costume contest for attendees. Stay tuned for more news right after this.
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3: The United States Census Bureau released its latest annual economic report showing that real median household income in the United States rose to a record high of $87,460. According to federal demographic data, the increase reflects steady wage growth, increased employment participation across key sectors, and easing headline inflation rates over the past year. Economic analysts noted that while income gains were observed across multiple demographics, regional cost of living differences continue to impact net purchasing power. The city of Bloomington has launched a public voting initiative to name several new north, south, and east-west lanes within the developing Hopewell South neighborhood. Community members can cast their ballots online through October 1st to select from a curated slate of historic local figures, flora, and landmarks. Advance pre-sale tickets for discounted carnival ride bracelets are now available for community members attending the upcoming Persimmon Festival. Coordinators are offering the wristbands at reduced prices prior to opening night, providing families an affordable option for unlimited access to games and attractions throughout the grounds. Local retail outlets and festival headquarters will continue selling the pre-sale passes until supplies run out on opening day. Spring Mill State Park is hosting its annual Autumn Candlelight Tour in the Pioneer Village to officially launch the upcoming Persimmon Festival season on September 19th from 4 to 9 p.m. Park volunteers and staff in historic period attire will guide visitors through lit historic structures featuring live traditional music, historic craft demonstrations, and seasonal refreshments along the paths. For more on these stories and other local headlines, visit WBIW.com.
5: Isn't always predictable, but getting ahead of it can be important. Adam Byrne, Technical Service Manager with FMC, says being ahead of the game helps growers maintain their advantage.
6: Each year now, we get more and more reports of early tar spot detection. But that early protection that Zywie LFR Fungicide brings is because it's something you can put down at planting or in a side dress in an early season application. And it provides this reservoir of a fungicide in the soil that those roots can pull and systemically move through the plant as the plant grows, constantly refreshing that fungicide so that you've always got that protection as you move through those vegetative and into reproductive stages.
5: He says Zywie LFR fungicide makes notable differences.
6: When you come on a field that has Zywie LFR fungicide, is the plants just look greener, more full. We constantly see this visual kind of, wow, these plants just look healthier.
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3: For today, mostly sunny with a high of 90. Tonight, partly cloudy with a low of 68. For tomorrow, sunny and hot with a high of 91. 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
7: And we're in the studios in New York, right downtown, next to the Trinity Church, famous Trinity Church, where Alexander Hamilton is buried. 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Still running, by the way. That's impressive. 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On most of the topics that we've discussed today, you know, if you're too far off topic, we don't want to hear from you. I'll be honest with you. If you're calling for advice on how to make kimchi, or other fermented cabbage dishes, I'm not your guy. Not the venue for that, although you can reach out to me privately on social media. That said, throughout the morning, love to take some calls here and there because we haven't taken many calls this week. 855-784-4255. 855-784-4255. Also, the reason I want to have you call in is because of the team that put together O'Connor and Company every morning. Of course, our great executive producer, Heather Hunter, Guy and Paul and Alex. I'll be honest, Alex has the least amount to do. And Alex is responsible for screening your calls. And if I don't give out the phone number, 855-784-4255, and invite you to call in and join our conversation, honestly, Alex gets lost. He starts browsing on the internet. He starts buying stuff on Amazon. It's not good for his budget or his bank account. So we got to get Alex. We got to put him to work, is what I'm saying. So call in, say hi to Alex, ask him about making fermented cabbage, either the German style or the Korean style. And then let us know what you'd like to talk about this morning, 855-784-4255. I appreciate that. Thank you. And Alex appreciates it, too, I'm sure. Also, Katie Gorka, she's the chairwoman of the Republican Party in Fairfax County. Early voting starts right now, Virginia. That's right. The midterms have officially begun. Today is the first day of voting. Katie Gorka will be joining us. We'll ask her about her husband, too. And whether, you know, he leaves the lid up, perhaps. We'll ask about that as well, Sebastian Gorka, for those of you keeping score at home, too. Grady Williamson joins us in hour number two, president of Red River, and Ann McInerney, director of Respect for Life, because one of those issues facing Virginians at the ballot box, but also every American voting this year, is the disposition of the unborn. Also in our 8 o'clock hour, Bruce Blakeman will join us. He is the Republican candidate for governor in New York. And he has introduced the topic of September 11th terror attacks and terrorism in general.

0: Wisconsin. No, how about Swishigan? That's what I meant, Swishigan. Let's just say, hypothetically, you're running for Senate, and all you want to do is talk about Medicare for all. All you want to do is talk about affordability. All you want to do is talk about getting corporate money out of politics and then putting money in the pockets. You know, stuff like that, affordability. This is really about affordability. You may want to talk about those things, Hassan El-Sayed, but the problem is, when you're a United States senator, you're not allowed to dictate what the agenda is, necessarily. Because if we suffer from a terrorist attack from a foreign enemy, even if you just want to talk about affordability that day, when we get attacked, we need to know how you'll respond. If we've got terrorists out there trying to murder us, and the United States military has to respond to defend the American people, well, I don't care what your agenda is. We're not going to talk about Medicare for all that day. We're going to talk about how you're going to vote to protect the American people. And so that's why, let's take the hypotheticals out of it. It's why Abdul Al-Sayed, who cozies up to people who side with our mortal enemies, the terrorists, it's kind of relevant. It's kind of important. And yesterday, Hassan Piker, the Twitch streamer from California that Abdul Al-Sayed really doesn't want to talk about, well, he gave us every reason to know why Abdul Al-Sayed doesn't want to talk about him. Now, remember that whenever asked about Hassan Piker, he doesn't say, well, I don't agree with what he says. I think the guy's a lunatic. I think he's wrong about all of those things. Now, he doesn't say that. He says he doesn't want to talk about it. He says that nobody cares about it. And frankly, I think that it's not up to the candidate to decide what you care about. It's up to you to decide what you care about. The reason he doesn't want to talk about it is because it is politically devastating to him for any normal human being that is voting in this election, especially normal human beings in Michigan. So let's get right to it. Abdul Al-Sayed yesterday sits down with Alex Thompson of Axios for a wide-ranging discussion. And one of the salient questions that was asked by Mr. Thompson, who gets it right once in a while, had to do with comparing American foreign policy and our national security strategy on the planet versus those of Al-Qaeda. Here's clip 12. What did Hassan Piker, someone who is basically a blood brother to Abdul Al-Sayed, and I don't use the word blood lightly, here's what Hassan Piker had to say.
1: You once said that America is the top dog in terrorism.
2: Yes.
1: Do you think America then is worse than Al-Qaeda?
2: Pound for pound, as far as the number of deaths, yes, we have caused tremendous terror all around the world. I think that that is not only terror that we are waging on regular civilians in nations in the periphery, but it's also having consequences on ourselves. It's having dramatic consequences on the home front. One clear example of this is what we did in Minab, right? There's no distinction between blowing up a school, triple tapping it with Tomahawk missiles. If you're killing 140 schoolgirls, that is an act of terror. This doesn't mean that all Americans are terrorists, but the reality of the matter is we have to create an environment of accountability to ensure things like that never happen again.
0: By the way, I really appreciate him saying, by the way, this doesn't mean all Americans are terrorists. No. To be specific, he's not saying all Americans are terrorists. Good for him. He should get credit for that. Yeah, sure. No, what he's saying is the American military are terrorists. Let's just be clear. No, you and I, we didn't launch a Tomahawk missile into Iran that people are claiming, which we still don't have full evidence to support, that one of those rockets may have actually detonated at a school, which is on a military base for the Quds forces, by the way. The IRGC has a girls' school right there at their military base. That's what they do. They hide behind little children, these radical terrorists. But that said, the evidence doesn't 100% support this idea that during this military strike, collateral damage may have affected this girls' school. No, you didn't launch that rocket, but our United States military did. So to put a finer point on it, Hassan Piker is saying that our military are terrorists. In fact, worse terrorists than Al-Qaeda. If I may, this is a narrative that Abdul Al-Sayed has embraced and Zoran Mamdani has replaced, has put forth. And basically every Democrat who supports these people and draws allegiance with Zoran Mamdani, Abdul Al-Sayed, and Hassan Piker and all these other radicals. That, well, you know, listen, the reaction to 9/11 was actually worse than the terror attack itself. Can I just really lay this out here for you, because we kind of have a lack of moral clarity in our political discussions these days, because Democrats are such cowards that they cannot stand up on moral ground.

0: and tell lunatics like this to shut the hell up and sit in the corner and learn something. But when we are going about our daily lives and going to work and raising our children and just trying to put food on the table and contributing to our society, for instance, let's say we're going to work early in the morning on a beautiful September day in New York City in the World Trade Center, and then out of the blue, hijackers take a jumbo jet and slam that jet into the building, murdering everyone that it could touch, and then those resulting that were there to rescue those people, totaling about 3,000 innocent lives that were murdered by those terrorists. When Al-Qaeda does that to us, and then we retaliate and turn around and we go after them and we try to kill them and capture them and bring justice to them, and people who are living in the country harboring those terrorists, protecting those terrorists, or just aligned with those terrorists because the terrorists are hiding among them, if they end up getting killed when we retaliate against being attacked, that's not on us, pal. That's not our fault. That's not our thing. That's not us inflicting terror and violence into your neighborhood. It's us responding to the terror that you brought to our stress. If y'all just leave us alone, the U.S. military is not going to have to kill anybody. But if you mess with us like you did on 9/11, yeah, we're going to respond. Sorry, actually not sorry. And this false moral equivalence brought forth by these intellectual guiding lights of the Democrat Party like Hassan Piker, who say, well, you know, if you think about it, we're worse terrorists because we killed more people after the 9/11 attacks. You have the moral clarity of a preschooler. Actually, no. Preschoolers understand this better than you do. That when you're playing on the playground and a bully comes up and pushes you down, if you get up and you push them down harder, you're not at fault. It's the bully who started it. One of the things I hated the most about raising my children, my little toddlers, when I was at the park, was when one horrible child would come up and pick a fight with my son. My son responded, and some mom comes in and says, listen, I don't care who started it. I would step up and say, oh, I care who started it. Who started it is very important. More on Hassan Piker, the moral intellectual godfather of the Democratic Party, coming up next.
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11: 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For today, mostly sunny with a high of 90. Tonight, partly cloudy with a low of 68. For tomorrow, sunny and hot with a high of 91. 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
1: Yeah, I may have gone off on a bit of a rant there, pushing back on Hassan, but somebody's got to. You see, the reaction from Democrats yesterday, or from people in the media who are also Democrats, they were angry at Hassan Piker for saying this stuff out loud. Honestly, that was that. It's like, why are you being so stupid and actually saying what you believe so that everybody can hear it? I thought you wanted us to win. That was the media reaction over on MS Now and in other quarters of the left-wing media atmosphere. Or they're angry at Alex Thompson, the reporter from Axios, who, again, once in a while gets it right. He was one of the few who pointed out during the Biden presidency, hey, his brain doesn't quite seem right. But they ignored him and told him to shut up, too. They were angry at Alex Thompson yesterday. In fact, Alex went on his pal Jake Tapper's show. They co-wrote the book telling you all that Joe Biden's brain was mashed potatoes when we all knew that a year and a half before they decided to write a book about it. Yeah, that's right. Alex Thompson explained to Jake Tapper why he dared to come in and actually do some journalism. Here was the answer.
2: I mean, Hassan Piker, by his own admission, is a provocateur, says things that, you know, in case, you know, seem to incite political violence or at least suggest that. And, you know, I really pushed him on every single statement. And the reason I pushed him was because he is influential. He does have a real constituency on the left wing of the Democratic Party. It's why he has become a fixture in this midterm cycle, and he could even become a force in the future. And the Democratic Party, you know, officials at the very top are sort of, you know, a little bit in denial about his appeal, and they just hope he will go away. You heard that from Representative Debbie Dingell.
1: That's right. They hope he'll go away. They're not doing anything to make him go away. They're not telling him to go away. And it's because, as Abdullah Sayed has admitted in the past, they're terrified not just of Hassan Piker, but also the people that listen to him. See, they this is exactly what the Democrat socialists are going to do in the party for the Democrats. They wish the Marxists would go away. Stop saying all that communism stuff out loud, guys. We want you in the party. We want you to help us win. We want you to give us power so we can continue all our corrupt policies. But stop saying it out loud. Don't let everyone know that you're Marxist. Same deal. Same playbook. They're angry that the truth is coming out. And yes, Alex Thompson is correct. He is incredibly influential. Otherwise, they wouldn't hesitate to tell him to shut his pie hole. And they wouldn't hesitate, even more importantly, to say, I don't agree with any. This guy's a monster. I don't want to have anything to do with this monster. They won't do that. So Hassan Piker keeps talking, and then this clip comes out. Here's number 18. This is the question about our stance toward Iran in the Middle East. Take a listen very carefully. It takes a trained ear, but you might hear some moral equivalency here between the United States of America, the longest functioning constitutional republic that utilizes democracy on the planet, one of the shining guiding lights of truth, justice, and peace on the planet. You might hear some moral equivalency between our country and radical fundamentalist dictatorship theocracy, leading state sponsor of terror, Iran. Take a listen. You might hear it.
3: Do you think the Middle East would be more stable if Iran had a nuclear weapon?
4: I believe yes. I think that the Middle East would be more stable. Having said that, once again, I'm not advocating.
3: Do you think Iran should be free to build a nuclear weapon?
4: I think Iran, much like any other sovereign nation, has a right to defend itself, regardless of its domestic policies. My opinion on the matter is not dissimilar to what John Mersheimer has said, which is that in order to create regional stability in a world where mutually assured destruction is the only way for countries to have sovereignty, it's the same principle that I apply to Ukraine as well. Countries that would have nuclear arms in an age of nuclear proliferation are the only countries that can generate true sovereignty. Now, having said that, do I want Iran to have nuclear arms? No, but I also don't want America or Russia or China to have nuclear arms either.
3: Do you think the Middle East would be more stable if Iran had a nuclear weapon?
4: I believe yes. I think that the Middle East would be more stable. Having said that, once again, I'm not advocating. I'm not trying to send Iran enriched nuclear uranium, nuclear-grade enriched uranium. But with respect to Iran, I think the nuclear conversation is a distraction.
1: 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I mean, if you know American history, you will know that during the Cold War, the Rosenbergs delivered nuclear secrets that gave the Soviet Union's the plans for a hydrogen bomb. 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
6: With WBIW News, I'm Jeff Wagoner. Cassandra Casewell, a Brownstown woman who was trial convicted of felony neglect, was sentenced to 30 years in prison on Thursday in Jackson Circuit Court. Jackson Circuit Court Judge Richard W. Pointer handed down the sentence following her conviction on level 1 felony neglect of a dependent resulting in death connected to the 2024 death of a 17-month-old toddler under her care. Tri Kappa is hosting its annual Autumn Candlelight Tour in the Pioneer Village to officially launch the upcoming Persimmon Festival season. Park volunteers and staff in historic period attire will guide visitors through lit historic structures featuring live traditional music, historic craft demonstrations, and seasonal refreshments along the paths. The 2026 Autumn Candlelight Tour will take place September 19th from 4 to 9 p.m. The wait for West Coast fast food in Lawrence County has ended as Del Taco officially opened its doors on John Williams Boulevard in Bedford on Wednesday. Dedicated community members lined up overnight outside the newly constructed drive-thru and dining room to be among the first customers served and receive free tacos for a year. Stay tuned for more news right after this.
7: Hello, this is Melissa Kelly with the Lawrence County CASA program. 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That's 277-7171.
6: A 65-year-old Bedford woman, Kylie E. Ellingsworth, is facing OWI charges after a two-vehicle collision occurred on State Road 37 Thursday morning. Emergency personnel responded to the crash scene near the intersection, where officers observed signs of impairment during their preliminary investigation and subsequently booked the driver into the Lawrence County Jail. Traffic along the highway was temporarily restricted while emergency crews cleared debris and towed the disabled vehicles from the roadway. The young women competing in the 2026 Persimmon Festival Queen Pageant have been officially announced. Contestants will be evaluated on poise, communication skills, formal wear, and community involvement during the upcoming contest. The crowned queen and her court will serve as official ambassadors for the traditional week-long celebration, appearing at daily events, parades, and community gatherings throughout Mitchell. Advance presale tickets for discounted carnival ride bracelets are now available for community members attending the upcoming Persimmon Festival. The wristbands are being offered at reduced prices prior to opening night, providing families with an affordable option for unlimited access to games and attractions throughout the grounds. Local retail outlets and festival headquarters will continue selling the presale passes until supplies run out on opening day. Bipartisan legislation introduced by Congresswoman Houchin to officially recognize the American mastodon and Tyrannosaurus rex as national symbols has passed the U.S. House of Representatives. The bill highlights the scientific and educational significance of prehistoric paleontology in the U.S., aiming to foster greater interest in STEM education and public museum engagement across the nation. For more on these stories and other local headlines, visit WBIW.com.
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1: Well, I am thrilled that I asked you to come in and tell me what's on your mind and to get Alex Stark busy there on the call screening. And we've got Scott in California, Radu in Potomac. We got Cardi. Is that the Cardi in Lancaster? Does Cardi B live in Lancaster? I'm not sure, but that could be Cardi B. And Will in New Jersey lining up here, and we will touch base with you in mere moments. Larry O'Connor here on O'Connor & Company in the Relief Factor studios. Joining us right now, speaking of Relief Factor, it is Katie Gorka. Katie Gorka is the chairwoman of the Republican Party in Fairfax. And if I remember right, you're a big fan of Sleep Factor, which you got to get a good night's sleep when you're the chairwoman of the Republican Party. Good morning, Katie. Thanks for joining us.
19: Good morning, Larry. I'm also actually a fan of Relief Factor, so yes.
1: That's right. Got your husband back on his feet again, and now there's no stopping him. Listen, Katie, today is the day, right? Where everyone says, oh, the election's coming up in 6 weeks. No, the election starts now, doesn't it?
19: Isn't it crazy, Larry? We don't have COVID, but we still have 45 days of early voting. And yes, you're right. It starts today. We've got it at three locations in Fairfax County. The Fairfax Government Center, Mount Vernon, and North County Government Center all have early voting today.
1: Listen, I want to talk about some very specific candidates and issues that affect the people of Virginia, but also a lot of these issues, of course, and the candidates that we're looking at in Virginia that's very much reflective on some of the high-profile key races all across the country, Katie. So I think that you're not only speaking for the Republican Party in Fairfax County, but sort of what Republicans need to be doing coast to coast right now. Let's start with the Senate. Because we do have a high-profile senator running for re-election. Last I checked, Mark Warner, didn't he promise he was only going to run for two terms back when he first ran for Senate?
19: I think that was so long ago he forgot he said it, because, yes, he is running again, and, yes, he had made that promise.
1: Yeah. We interviewed Bert Misuzua, an incredible patriot, retired general from the United States Army. How is that race going right now? Because Warner has all the money. He's got all the media behind him. This is Davy and the Goliath.
19: Yeah, it is. And, you know, Virginia is a challenge. But I will say, I think a lot of people are really dismayed by the direction of the Democrat Party. And even Mark Warner will not disavow the crazy wing of his party. And so, as Mike Johnson has been saying, the decision is coming down to one of common sense versus crazy. And I think that's what you've got here, too.
1: You know, it's funny that Mark Warner constantly presents himself as a moderate. And again, boy, talk about indicative of every single U.S. Senate race coast to coast, right? The microcosm in Virginia, as usual, where Mark Warner likes to pretend he's a moderate, likes to pretend he's reasonable, likes to pretend he's not one of the crazies. But even he won't step out and say this Hassan Piker guy, who, I mean, I don't know if you were listening just now, he thinks that the Middle East would be more stable if Iran had a nuclear weapon. And if more stable means annihilating the state of Israel, I guess he's got a point. But Mark Warner won't even bring himself to say that that's Looney Tunes.
19: I know. Larry, this is what's really alarming, is that even the sort of formerly, let's quote, moderate Democrats will not disavow this hard left faction of the party. And I'm telling you, it's going to drag the Democrat Party down into the dirt, because normal sensible Americans are not going to vote for this. They don't want to be told, like what Hassan Piker just said, that the United States is a worse terrorist than Al-Qaeda.
1: Yeah. Early voting starts right now in, well, not right now, in what, 25 minutes in Fairfax County.
19: Later at 9. It actually
1: At 9.
19: Yes.
1: I apologize.
19: Actually, I'm even wrong. I'm sorry. It's so confusing. In Fairfax, it starts at 8 a.m., and at the two other, Mount Vernon and North County, it starts at 1 p.m. today.
1: Got it. You can get that information, of course, at the Fairfax County Republican Party website, but also those three locations, the Fairfax County Government Center in Fairfax, the Mount Vernon Governmental Center in Alexandria, and the North County Governmental Center in Reston, Virginia. Speaking of how there are no moderates anymore in the Democratic Party, Abigail Spanberger, who, of course, famously ran as a moderate, too. You know, all these Democrats run as moderates in Virginia, and then they show their true colors. She is has helped shepherd this constitutional amendment for the Commonwealth of Virginia having to do with abortion, and it may be, if not the most radical, it matches the most radical pro-abortion agenda of any state in the union. This is what Andrew Cuomo did when he was governor up in New York. But the difference is she wants to enshrine it in the Constitution. Lay out exactly what this amendment does.
19: Yeah, so I think the thing that's most alarming for voters, I mean, even for those who feel that abortion should be allowed, which it is, Virginia already has one of the most lax abortion laws in the country. You can get an abortion, no questions, till 26 weeks. But the things that are really concerning for people are that it eliminates parental notification for minor girls, and it eliminates restrictions to allow for full-term abortions. It also takes away a lot of the checks and balances on doctors and providers. Like, they cannot be held accountable in the way they were before. I mean, these are things that just don't even make sense, right?
1: Yeah. Katie, the get out the vote is incredibly important in this election. I keep making the point that if every voter who voted for Donald Trump in Virginia, and that's in a year where he didn't even win the state of Virginia, right? Kamala Harris won Virginia in 2024 based on the final vote tally. But if every Republican who voted for Donald Trump in that losing cause had voted for Winsome Sears last year, she would be governor right now. The votes are there in this election to shock the world. So what are you doing to get that vote out there?
19: Yeah, I think the most important thing is just educating voters. These amendments are particularly tricky because, a lot of people in the mushy middle, they support abortion, right? And so, but I don't think they realize that this would take away, parental notification, for example, or take away the state's control over the providers. So it's really a question of educating voters. And especially, Larry, here in Fairfax County, we have such a diverse population. We are 30% foreign born. But the interesting thing is for so many of the first generation residents of Fairfax County, on values, they are aligned with the Republicans, right? They don't like these things either. So it's a question of reaching into those communities and also with newer communities, helping them understand that a lot of times these kind of local elections, you can sort of call this a more local issue rather than a presidential race. In a lot of ways, these are almost more important to your day-to-day life than the big presidential elections. So getting people out to vote.
1: Oh, but you know that better than anyone, Katie, and I talk about it all the time here on the program. There's a reason why we focus so much on school board issues in Fairfax County and Montgomery County and Frederick County and all the places around here, because what happens locally, what happens in your neighborhood oftentimes has a bigger impact on your life than what's happening in the White House. That is, and by the way, that's by design. That's how our founders wanted it to be. So given that, I mean, actually, before we get into some of the local races and where the House of Representatives is going to be tilted there in Virginia, I would like to address something that a lot of people are concerned about, especially Republicans, and that has to do with election integrity. There are concerns about non-citizens registered to vote in Fairfax County and across the Commonwealth of Virginia. What do we know about that, and what's being done about that?
19: Huge important question. I'm so glad you asked that. In fact, I just had an article in the Federalist about this. You know, the Fairfax County Board of Elections referred hundreds of people to the prosecutor's office because they were registered to vote as non-citizens. Not a single thing happened. And because these prosecutions aren't happening, the mainstream media loves to say, oh, non-citizen voting is not an issue. But I tell you what, this administration is all over it. I know John Solomon's been working really hard. He's going to be coming out with more information about the security breaches, all kinds of things, the ways that China and Iran and others have meddled in our elections. So this is super, super important. And all I can say is, you know, it's a tough one because of the divisions between federal and state responsibility.
1: Yeah.
19: We know for a fact non-citizens have voted in Virginia. It's known. They haven't been prosecuted, though, and so therefore we are kind of over a barrel right now.
1: Can you let people know, and I'm sorry for throwing it at you, but this often happens during early voting and certainly on election day, that we get inundated with phone calls here on the program, Katie, of people who see stuff that seems shady, that seems like it's violating regular basic election integrity protocols, and they don't know what to do. They don't know who to talk to. They don't know who to report it to. Do you know where they should go? Is there any sort of helpful information on the RNC's website or on your website? What should people do when they see stuff?
19: I would say people should 100% email us at the Fairfax GOP.
1: Okay.
19: It's super easy, info@fairfaxgop.com. And because there are so many different groups that work on it, and there are different angles for working on it, and there are different types of cases. I mean, for certain cases, we can actually refer them to the Department of Justice, and they will potentially investigate. I will say, since 2020, our country has developed an incredibly robust sort of volunteer sector, nonprofit sector around election integrity. But different people handle different things. So the easiest way is people can reach out to us and we'll direct them to the right place.
1: Excellent. All right. Katie Gorka, chairwoman of the Republican Party in Fairfax County. Any closing remarks here as it's game on now starting today for early voting and what you want? Because Republicans, generally speaking, historically, famously, don't participate in early voting. They like to wait until Election Day. What is the preference for the party at this point, given the rules that we have in front of us?
19: Yeah, again, we tend to say, you know, as long as these are the rules, let's play by these rules. Let's vote early so that we can get back into power to change the rules, so we can get rid of this ridiculous 45 days of early voting. But I'm just going to say this is a hugely important election. I think especially these amendments are just crazy that they want to put full-term abortion, no parental notification, into the Virginia Constitution. But across the board, what the Democrats are pushing now, it's so not pro-American, in line with supporting freedom and prosperity. So people have to vote.
1: Thank you, Katie. Great talking with you. We'll talk to you again, I'm sure, before Election Day. But get to work. I know it's going to be busy for you. So keep up the great work.
19: Thanks, Larry.
1: 855-784-4255, 855-784-4255. We'll get to your calls. And if you're in Virginia and you're heading out to vote today, I'd love to hear from you as well, or coast to coast on the Salem Radio Network, 855-784-4255. We're going to get to your calls in just a moment. But first, football is back. What a game last night. High scoring, by the way. And even if I'm a Lions fan, it was fun to watch, even though we lost that one. But whether it's Thursday night football or Friday night lights in high school, Saturday college football, go Navy this Saturday, or, of course, pro Sundays, Solaire Tailgate Infrared Grills set up fast and they heat up quickly. I'm talking only 3 minutes to searing hot temperatures. Just like the big backyard Solaires that I've got at my house, a Solaire grill will make you the master of the tailgate with the juiciest, most flavorful food in the parking lot. 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
24: 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For today, mostly sunny with a high of 90. Tonight, partly cloudy with a low of 68. For tomorrow, sunny and hot with a high of 91. 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

0: Good morning, and we've got more on Hassan Piker and Abdul Al-Sayed and the media and all of that stuff. We'll be talking about it all morning long. But we just talked about the midterms, the fact that early voting starts. This is ridiculous. September 18th, and early voting is starting in the Commonwealth of Virginia. And, of course, the midterms are top of mind. We're going to be covering it like nowhere else. No other radio station that you listen to is going to cover these midterm elections the way we will. No other cable network or streaming video service, if you're watching us on Salem News Channel. This is your place to be. For clear and concise, forthright, and yes, conservative perspective. We don't hide who we're rooting for. When you watch Dana, we're going to show you Dana Bash on CNN. When you watch CNN, when you watch ABC News, you know who they're rooting for, but they'll lie to you and they won't tell you. No. We'll be honest about it at least. You betcha we have an agenda. You betcha we have a perspective because we love this country. I'm not going to sit here and equivocate and say, well, you know, Hassan Piker's got a point. We're just as bad as Al Qaeda. No, sorry. I don't think you're looking for that kind of analysis right now. So as we focus on these midterms, I just want you to know you've got a place to go to get the information, to get the facts, to get, you know, all sides of the conversation, sure. But you'll hear our perspective and our ideas presented from our perspective, a perspective that you and I share, I hope. And that brings us to Radu and Potomac, who I know I've been talking to Radu and Potomac for over a decade here on our flagship station, WMAL. Radu hates communism. He loves America. He loves freedom. And yet he is worried about these midterms. And that's why I want to talk to Radu first out. Good morning, Radu. Thanks for calling in. What's on your mind?
1: Good morning. Yes, I've been talking to you for about 14 years ever since you were with Brian in the mornings.
0: That's
1: anyway,
0: right.
1: Yes, you're right about all those things. I do come from communism, and for somebody that comes from a place like that, you can only 95% of Eastern Europeans are Republicans. But anyway, I am very concerned about these midterms, and I think that unfortunately we're going to lose both the House and the Senate, and I hope I'm dead wrong.
0: I do
1: but
0: too.
1: I think in many ways it is our fault, because, and it's Trump's fault, because we picked candidates which we put ourselves in the top position, and Texas is number one.
0: Okay.
1: Cornyn would have easily beaten Talafrico, and I think Talafrico will beat Paxton, because Paxton is an incredibly flawed candidate. I think he's about as flawed as the guy in Maine was.
0: Okay.
1: Right? To me, as a man, when you cheat on your wife, shows the lowest character point there is.
0: Let me jump in here and I'll let you respond. First of all, to compare him to a guy who has a Nazi tattoo and actually physically abused women is really beyond the pale, Radu. So there's no comparison there, number one. Number two, I disagree that John Cornyn would have beaten Talarico easily. We'll never know that for sure. But let me just say, given the chance to beat Ken Paxton, John Cornyn couldn't do it. Twice he had the opportunity in the primary and in the runoff, and he wasn't able. And you can't say it's because of Trump's endorsement, because Trump's endorsement came like 3 days before the runoff election day. He was going to lose to Ken Paxton, and I would argue if you can't beat Ken Paxton, who you are saying is a bad guy and a flawed candidate, I don't think you're going to be able to beat James Talarico. But finally and most importantly, Radu, if you're a voter in Texas right now, and you're choosing, and you hate socialism, you hate Marxism, and you hate the radical left, and the things that they will do, specifically with our children, and the transgender agenda that James Talarico seems to adore and love, as flawed a candidate as Ken Paxton is in his personal life, between those two, which of the candidates is going to support those radical ideas, support Marxism, support the communist shift in the Democrat Party and the outrageous transgender agenda, and which candidate, flawed as he may be, you know, is going to do everything he can in his power in the Senate to stop that garbage from happening? The choice seems pretty clear, doesn't it?
1: I would vote for Paxton. I understand that, because I would only vote for a Republican. I'm talking about the state of Texas, which is very religious, is very church-going, and I think they're going to have a major problem with that. And again,
0: Radu,
1: I hope I'm wrong.
0: James Talarico says that Jesus is a drag queen or something like that. You're making my point for me. Why do you think that you are in Potomac, Maryland, Radu? Why do you think you have a more clear-headed focus on conservative principles and ideas and policies than somebody in Texas?
1: I understand your point, and like I said, I'm just very concerned, and
0: I hope
1: I'm wrong, and I hope we're going to win them both. But I am very concerned. And, you know, we talked about one state. There's Michigan. There's Maine. There's Alaska. Mm-hmm. I mean, North Carolina. You know that when a guy like Kennedy comes and tells you that I'm going to go this weekend to campaign in Nebraska, Iowa, and Kansas.
0: Yeah.
1: And he even tells you, he said, look, we're probably going to win them, but the sad thing is that we have to go and spend money and waste time there. That's very telling.
0: Radu, listen, you're not wrong, and you've heard that here on the program as well, but also, I'm going to, and thank you for the call, Radu. I do appreciate it, brother. But let me just say, at the same time that is happening, you need to look at two things to keep yourself from being an Eeyore Republican and only have that cloudy, rainy cloud over your head all day long. Number one, it's true, Republicans are spending money in states that they would prefer not to, but we have the money to spend. The Democrats don't. We have more money by a factor of about 15 to 1, number one. And number two, Democrats are now spending money in New Hampshire, in Michigan, and in Minnesota, three states that they currently hold in the Senate that they would really rather not have to spend money in. But because of the candidates they nominated, they are now on the defensive, and they're going to lose one, if not two, maybe all three of those races. So for every dark cloud you find, I'm going to find that sunbeam trying to peek through, Radu. Keep listening. 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
8: A demonstration of defiance. I'm Dave Anthony, Fox News. That is in Iran, where hundreds of thousands of people took to the streets in a massive government-organized anti-U.S. protest, as Iran also claims it attacked another oil tanker in the Strait of Hormuz, where it's disrupted shipping for months. Oil prices, they're up this morning, and gas has been pumped up even more, another nickel for diesel to a new record high. President Trump calls that a small price to pay for preventing Iran from having a nuclear weapon. But a new Fox News poll shows a lot of concern.
9: The survey showed 71% of registered voters feel the administration lacks a clear strategy for ending the conflict, including 95% of Democrats, 83% of independents, and 43% of Republicans. 47% also believe the conflict will make the U.S. less safe, and that is up from 39% in April. A 60% majority believes the decision to take military action in the first place was wrong.
8: Fox's Jackie Heinrich at the White House. Also in the Fox poll, 53% believe the Trump administration immigration crackdown's gone too far. And a Republican congresswoman has a message for the the president in a new campaign ad recorded near the White House.
10: The same Hispanics who helped you get to the White House in 2024 feel betrayed today.
8: Maria Elvira Salazar got a Trump endorsement earlier this year. Her Democratic challenger in November, Elliot Rodriguez, has accused the congresswoman of failing to stand up to the president. An ICE agent is in court in Minnesota this morning. Christian Castro is facing charges of lying about a January shooting during an enforcement operation that left an immigrant wounded. Castro was in state court yesterday facing assault and other charges after a months-long battle over his extradition from Texas.
11: There should never have been any question whether he'd have his day in court here. But instead of following the law, Governor Abbott chose to turn Texas into a sanctuary state for somebody accused of a violent crime.
8: Democratic Minnesota Attorney General Keith Ellison. 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
8: It's back to selling on Wall Street the day after rebound gains, the Dow dropping 238 points. The Nasdaq's down only 4. The S&P 500 is dropping 15 points. One of the most famous investors who made billions in the stock market is retiring.
24: Warren Buffett has informed shareholders that he is stepping down as Berkshire Hathaway chairman effective immediately. He already had given up the CEO role, which was taken over by Greg Abel. Buffett's son, Howard Buffett, will replace him as chairman. However, Buffett will remain with the company as chairman emeritus. In his letter to shareholders, Buffett says, "Father time always wins, but he has, however, been generous with me." Buffett says Father Time has given him the opportunity to see Berkshire reach a point where he's more confident than ever about what lies ahead. Buffett has led Berkshire since 1965. He's 96. Ginny Cosella, Fox News.
8: We mentioned higher fuel prices. Oil is up more than 1%, putting WTI back over $103 a barrel. Regular gas up 3 more cents. AAA's national average, $4.46 per gallon. And diesel has spiked up to $6.44, a record high. That is 39 cents more than last Friday. Week 2 of the NFL season kicked off last night, and Bills fans had a lot to cheer about in Buffalo's new stadium.
25: Deep drop, pump fake, going deep, wide open, touchdown, Joshua Palmer.
8: That was the first of quarterback Josh Allen's 5 touchdowns. 3 were passing, 2 running, leading Buffalo past Detroit 41-31 on Amazon Prime Video. Bills are 2-0. The Lions dropped to 1-1. In baseball, the Los Angeles Dodgers trying to three-peat as World Series champs clinch the National League West Division title with a win over Cincinnati. While in the American League, Chicago beat Detroit. The White Sox now tied atop the Central with the Cleveland Guardians. Houston won. Texas lost. The Astros have a one-game lead on the Rangers in the West. I'm Dave Anthony. This is Fox News.
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1: 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For today, mostly sunny with a high of 90. Tonight, partly cloudy with a low of 68. For tomorrow, sunny and hot with a high of 91. 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
18: It is Friday, the 18th day of September, and early voting begins now in the Commonwealth of Virginia. I think that's the first official voting that's begun. Might be some other states that are jumping on board with the early voting, too, because, you know, Democrats. But we want to hear from you at 855-784-4255. It's O'Connor and Company. I'm Larry O'Connor. 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Then we're back in Washington, D.C., where we belong. A lot coming up in the program, and including your calls at 855-784-4255. Coming up later in this hour, we've got Amy McInerney. She is the director of Respect Life. This is the Office of Marriage, Family, and Respect Life out of the Catholic Diocese of Arlington. As we've mentioned, the Catholic Diocese here in Northern Virginia getting engaged right now in this upcoming election where early voting begins on a couple of very important issues. They'll accuse us of fighting the culture wars, but no, we're just defending the culture against the war that they are waging against us. We're going to get into that coming up a little bit later in the program. Right now, though, take a listen or watch if you're on the video stream to this remarkable trailer for an event that's happening in Washington, D.C. this weekend, today. It's like Shark Tank meets The Apprentice, and it's all to help this country, this economy. It's a cool event. Take a listen to this.
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0: You go for the fences. You go all the way.
1: Main Street job creators are building American strength. And this is all about celebrating our Main Street job creators, the welders, the machinists who build America.
0: They never give up. They have no quit.
2: All right, now that is that's a promo for the $1 million pitch competition. And no, that did not come from, you know, a television network or the production company that does The Apprentice. That's from the Small Business Administration, because this is actually a competition for $1 million for the best entrepreneurial idea. And the finalists are in town in Washington, D.C. I don't know if you heard. The judges are Grant Cardone, the private equity fund manager, Joe Gebbia, he's the guy who founded Airbnb, and as you heard, Nicki Minaj. Because, of course, Nicki Minaj, hosted by our friend Dean Cain. And one of the finalists joins us right now. He represents a company out of Wyoming called Red River. His name is Grady Williamson. And Grady, welcome to D.C. and congratulations on being a finalist.
3: Hey, thanks, Larry. Appreciate you having me on. We're excited to be here.
2: I don't know. Are you trying to sway the judges here with this appearance? Dean Cain loves this show. I don't know about Nikki. We got to find out if Nikki listens. What is your pitch? What is your idea that has brought you this close to getting this $1 million funding?
3: Yeah, so really, we're about American manufacturing and preparing.

0: Pressure vessels, prefabricated systems used in the energy, mining, water treatment, aerospace, and data center industries. Make an idiot, news guy like me understand exactly what you do here. What is Red River doing? What are you pitching today?
1: Sure. So what we do is, like you said, pressure vessels is our main thing. And what a pressure vessel is basically a steel tank. So we're welding steel tanks together. And they're used in critical infrastructure, water treatment, clean water, energy, and data centers. So from technology to water, energy, we're in some of the main critical markets in the U.S., yeah.
0: Well, and this is the kind of thing it appears that either you can't get from, China or with cheap labor down in Mexico, or even if you could, you might not want to if you're dealing with critical infrastructure here in America. This is the kind of thing we want Americans to be doing. Am I wrong?
1: No, you're absolutely correct, and that's the mission we're on, is to bring American manufacturing back. The current administration's also trying to do that, so we're mission aligned on that.
0: So what happens now? You're going to give the pitch. You're going to present yourself to these entrepreneurs. And yes, Nicki Minaj. Actually, I shouldn't keep talking. Nicki Minaj is an entrepreneur, too. She came out of nowhere, out of poverty, and she's made herself quite a successful career as well. So you're going to pitch this. Summarize exactly what your message is here for the judges as to why you should win this million-dollar competition.
1: Yeah, so one of the judging criteria is because, like you stated in the intro, is this is put on by the SBA. And the SBA is really, part of their original judging criteria, and it'll carry over into the live event, is just, companies that are an example that have used the government program as it was designed. And that was our success story, like in COVID 2020.
0: Yeah.
1: That was one of the toughest times we've ever seen, and we utilized the SBA. It kept our company afloat. It kept a team of people together who are now, a critical part of the company moving it forward. So, showcasing the story is going to be told. Marshall Sassy, our CEO, is the one that's going to be presenting live. Myself and his co-founder, his brother Riley, are going to be in attendance at the event. So, just telling our story and really our pitch on bringing American manufacturing back, and that we are a critical part of critical infrastructure in this country, or we're a piece of it, I should say.
0: Well, and I've got to think, by the way, thousands of companies have applied to compete for this. And when you give your pitch, honestly, you've already won. It appears to me, because even if you don't end up taking home the biggest prize in this whole thing, you're going to be in front of all of these other government agencies as well as military interests, out of the Pentagon, who, they're going to be looking at companies like yours anyway to fulfill contract needs as well. So that's a big part of this, too, just getting the platform in Washington to be able to show off what you guys do and let them know that there are American manufacturers who are able to bring to the table exactly what the government needs.
1: Yeah, absolutely. Yeah, we've already won either way, but we're going for the big win. We're going for the first prize. And but like you said, we're just humbled to be able to be a part of it. I mean, a small company from Wyoming, a place some people have probably never even been or heard of, just to be there to have the presence on such a big stage in front of a huge audience, like you say, there's the exposure from this is going to be huge in itself. It's a win. So.
0: Department of Agriculture, Commerce, Labor, State Department, Air Force, Army, Navy, Department of Energy, EPA, General Services Administration. Actually, they have a big budget there at GSA. Nuclear Regulatory Commission. They're all participating federal agencies in this thing, as well as support from corporations, too, who are sort of part of this entire event. But it's so Trump. Dude, it's not like you're doing some sort of RFP situation. You're just putting through the paperwork and waiting to hear back. You're actually doing a reality show competition. There's going to be an audience. This thing's going to be streamed and put out as a production next month. Are you prepared for that?
1: Yeah, I am. I guess, like I said, Marshall's the one that's going to be doing the live event. He's been preparing for a while. They've really brought them in, you know, getting ready for a live production. They're really preparing for this thing. So,
0: amazing.
1: I think it'll be a big success.

0: best. They've put a lot of work into it. And, yeah, we're excited and we're ready.
1: So. I want to point out to anyone in the listening area here in Washington, D.C., on our flagship MAL, there is an audience, but it's not open to the public. It's going to be at the Ronald Reagan building downtown. It's already sort of a closed invite-only thing, but they're doing a whole production of it. You might see Nicki Minaj downtown if you guys are hanging out by the mall today. And then we'll wait to see the finished product. Grady Williamson, president of Red River, participating in this, the million-dollar pitch. This is part of Freedom 250. It's the SBA and Kelly Loeffler putting it on. And Grady, good luck today. Godspeed. Like I said, you're already a winner, but it'd be pretty cool to take home the top prize.
0: Yeah, absolutely. Thanks, Larry. Yeah, we're looking forward to it, and we hope we can take the big win home, but either way, we're excited to be a part of it.
1: Amazing. All right, thank you, man. Good luck. That's Red River out of Gillette, Wyoming, and again, only Trump would do this. You know, Freedom 250, want to draw attention to American entrepreneurs and American manufacturing and what we do here in the country. Guys, come up with some ideas. And somebody said, hey, how about a reality show where people make a pitch like Shark Tank and The Apprentice, and then there's a celebrity and they pick a winner. And, well, damned if they're not doing it. They're doing it today. We'll tell you who won. I don't know. They might keep the winner like a secret until they actual release the show, which is going to be released in October. But we'll keep our eyes out for it. Keep it here. 855-784-4255. More to come.
2: The midterms are almost here, and Republicans could be in deep trouble. Polls show Democrats leading in key races. Tonight, Rob Finnerty on Newsmax reveals the growing threat from the DSA and the radical left. With less than 60 days to go, Finnerty says it's time for the GOP to hit the panic button. The House may go, and control of the Senate is up for grabs. 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Americans are angry, and the progressive left wants total control of Congress. Tallarico, El Sayed, AOC, Bernie Sanders. Finnerty reveals President Trump's secret plan to fight back and what you can do to help him. Don't miss Finnerty tonight at 8 p.m. Eastern on Newsmax. 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
8: In today's episode of Rooted in Results, Indiana farmer Gary Hendrick says consistency and performance are at the top of his list when it comes to making his seed selections. He tells Brownfield that's why he continues to plant Brevant Enlist E3 soybeans.
9: I started with a few, and in fact, this year, all my soybean crop is Brevant. It's very responsive to the treatments that we have done to them. We plant a lot of early 2-4 beans. In the years past, they have performed as well as any other maturity that I have planted. 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I'm very satisfied with the yields that we have been having in this game. You know, that's what it's all about. Been very happy with them. They've planted more and more of them every year.
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1: 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Whenever someone named Larry calls into this program, I got to grab them. But also, you're in Bloomington, Illinois at 92.9 The Cities, Talk FM The Cities. Love that station, and we're proud to be the morning show there now in Bloomington, Illinois. Good morning, Larry. What's on your mind today?
2: Good morning. Several subjects. Of course, you've had an interesting show so far, all the different callers. I want to throw something out here. I used to live not too far from Gillette, Wyoming, just right down the road to Douglas, Wyoming.
1: Oh, where a guy from Red River was just joining us. Yeah.
2: And back when I lived there, Gillette was mainly a bunch of house trailers. It's changed a lot. Now, on to my question. I wish that the Republicans would get a little more animated, and it's sad that we have to have John Fetterman call the Democrats out. We have to have a lifelong Democrat who lost her son and daughter-in-law to an illegal immigrant who was given a CDL license by the state of California.
1: Mm-hmm.
2: Unfortunately, I'm a little familiar with this. There are a lot of CDL drivers that are illegal immigrants, and they cause a lot of wrecks, and they kill a lot of American citizens. And yet, do you see very many people on the evening news that talk about this? I can answer that. Zero.
1: Well, certainly not on the evening news, because we know that they have an agenda and they don't want to point out the reality, the deadly, devastating reality of these policies that give out. The sanctuary policies across the board are deadly and horrible and end up with American citizens being killed. But these commercial driver's license that were issued by states like California, Minnesota, and others, absolutely devastating and horrible. We do draw focus to it. And you're referring to testimony, I believe it was 2 days ago, in a House Oversight Committee about these policies. And that lifelong Democrat, that woman who lost her son in California, said that she was ashamed of her own party. Republicans do need to talk about it more. But frankly, I'll tell you, Larry, when a Democrat calls out their own, it actually, that's more newsworthy. That's why it gets more attention when John Fetterman. It's not like Republicans aren't doing it, but it is more newsworthy and does get more attention when a Democrat does it. And I will tell you also, and I'll let you have the last word here, Republicans are just now rolling out their ads for these midterms after the Democrats have had a one-sided conversation for a while. I've seen some of them, and in the key districts and states where it matters, they are focusing on these policies in particular, how the Democrats' embrace of criminal illegal aliens is killing American citizens, and they will not back down from it. So you're going to see it. I assure you, I've seen the ads already.
2: I live in Illinois, of course, and we have a governor who's only 180 pounds and he's 5'10". If you believe that, I've got 40 acres.
1: Wait a minute. Did you say 180? I think it might be 380 pounds for Jabba Pritzker over there.
2: 80 pounds in the second grade. So
1: yes,
2: anyway,
1: exactly.
2: This governor is taking credit for pulling the state out of debt. The only way he was managed to do that was when Biden was president. The federal government pulled us out of debt.
1: Right.
2: This guy has done nothing, but you'll never see anybody, you know, call him out on it. And Illinois is ripe for the picking. I mean, when I moved here in the early 80s, we were unanimous for Ronald Reagan. I mean, you know,
1: yeah.
2: Hello. And,
1: well,
2: I don't know why we can't turn that around again.
1: So was California. We are in a different country than the mid-80s, sadly. But we can turn it around. We just need to hold true to what we believe in and make sure we keep nominating candidates who are fearless and able to send that message as well. Larry in Bloomington, thank you for calling in, 92.9 The Cities. Thank you so much. Great talking with you. Real fast, I just saw this. Speaking of the 80s, Toys R Us is back. Have you seen this? It's a big deal. Toy stores in general are now making a comeback, but apparently it's because adults now account for 55% of all toy sales. So because adults refuse to grow up and they're buying toys, There's now people who have purchased the brand, and they're now expanding, biggest expansion in years. There's going to be 120 new Toys R Us stores out there because of adults loving their toys. But here's the thing. Adults, when they're buying, aren't they going to prefer to buy things online and not actually go? Toy stores are for kids, so they can go and get excited about toys and maybe even play with some toys that are out in the little bin area there and stuff like that. And also for parents who are out at the mall and shopping, and then they want to give their kids a break, so you go into the toy store for 30 minutes and then you come back out and continue doing real shopping. Is this really going to work? I don't know. We'll take a look at it. We'll keep an eye on it. But toy stores are fun. I'm pro toy store. 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
9: 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For today, mostly sunny with a high of 90. Tonight, partly cloudy with a low of 68. For tomorrow, sunny and hot with a high of 91. 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

0: Larry O'Connor from our Relief Factor Studios. O'Connor and Company, good morning. Thanks for letting us start your day the right way. Thanks for letting us ride shotgun with you, whatever you're doing this morning. This just in, by the way, breaking. We'll try to get more details, but it's official now. Warren Buffett has stepped down as the chairman of Berkshire Hathaway. He had mentioned that he would be doing this, but it is official as of today. He will remain the chairman emeritus. His son, Howard, Nepo kid, Nepo baby, Howard Buffett will take over the company, Berkshire Hathaway, now, without Warren Buffett as their chairman. That's kind of a big deal. What a career, what a story Warren Buffett is. Coming up later in this program, in our third hour, which begins in just 30 minutes, we'll speak with Bruce Blakeman. He is the Republican candidate for governor in New York. And that race is tightening, as I told you all the races would right about now. And in that race, he is making the September 11th terror attacks a major focus of the discussion there, considering the shifting winds in New York when it comes to the Democratic Party and what they stand for, and Kathy Hochul in particular. She's trying to do a fancy dance there between the extremists in her party. Bruce Blakeman is sort of pointing that out. We'll talk to him coming up in 30 minutes. But right now, though, I spoke earlier this week about the extraordinary statement made by Bishop Burbidge of the Arlington, Northern Virginia Diocese of the Catholic Church here. Not only his statement, but the statement that he had every priest in every parish read this last Sunday, because it had to do with two initiatives on the ballot in Virginia this election day, starting today. Voting begins today in Virginia. But it was actually one of the most forthright, clear statements I've ever heard from a Catholic bishop in America, specifically having to do with an upcoming election. It was not partisan. It was not about a candidate, but it was about an issue. And it was very clear about where the Catholic Church stands on this and what practicing Catholics in good standing with the Church must be compelled to agree with when it comes to their vote. And we wanted to talk about this with the bishop. We're hoping to get him on. In the meantime, director of Respect Life, Office of Marriage, Family, and Respect Life at the Catholic Diocese of Arlington, works for the bishop. She joins us now, Amy McInerney. And Amy, thank you so much for joining us. And I hope I'm not gushing too much about your boss, but I'm kind of jealous. I wish I lived in the diocese.
1: Well, come on down, and good morning. Thank you so much for the opportunity to join you and brag about my bishop and his holy boldness as he leads his flock.
0: Holy boldness is a great way to put it. I do want to talk about the man himself and how he leads the flock in Northern Virginia in a moment. But first, let's get to these very important issues and what motivated His Excellency to do this. Tell me about what's on the ballot right now and why it's so important for Virginia Catholics.
1: Well, thank you. Yes, we are facing, as you said, starting today with the beginning of early voting, the opportunity to vote no on two extreme attempts to amend the Constitution of Virginia. The first is ballot question one, which proponents say is, you know, just putting Roe versus Wade in the safety of the Constitution. It is nothing of the sort. It is well more extreme than Roe. In mm-hmm. fact, this amendment, if enacted, would remove any common sense health and safety regulations from the Code of Virginia, which, by the way, the Code of Virginia already allows for abortion through all 9 months in certain circumstances. There is no issue about abortion access, as proponents are saying. But we do, because the General Assembly is allowed to enact certain common sense health and safety regulations, we do have some protections on the books. All of those go away if ballot question one passes. So it's an interesting moment, Larry, because the political reality of this moment is that Virginians do not need to agree about abortion to agree that this amendment is out of step with the values of most Virginians. Anyone who feels passionately, as I do, about women's reproductive health and safety is going to vote no, because it will open up the possibility for unregulated, unlicensed medical providers to set up shop in Virginia, and it protects them, it shields them. So when something goes wrong, and that won't be if, it would be when, then there is no legal recourse to go after them in justice. So women don't want this. And moreover, we have in Virginia currently, and it's always passed on a bipartisan basis, a parental consent statute for an abortion seeking for a minor seeking an abortion. And that will also be in jeopardy if this is enacted. This resolution pushes parents out of life-altering, irreversible decisions in the life of their minor daughter. And, you know, right, you know, there's been so much rhetorical frenzy since Dobbs came down, right?
0: Oh, yes.
1: Well, it is no exception here in Virginia. But we need at this moment to take a breath and step back from that rhetorical frenzy and say, like, who really benefits from enactment? And from my point of view, it looks like abortion providers or anyone who seeks to make money off of women's bodies would be in a good place, as would sex traffickers and groomers who seek to prey on our girls.
0: Yeah.
1: Because they will be shielded and they will have abortion, unregulated, unfettered abortion as a tool in their toolbox.
0: Yeah.
1: So,
0: and I'd like to emphasize your use of the word girls is very apropos here, considering the lack of age restrictions or any age restrictions in Virginia that will now be wiped off the books because of this amendment. It is so radical. And gone are the days where people who claim to, you know, well, I want abortion to be safe, legal, and rare. There's nothing safe, legal, or rare about this. In fact, it makes women less safe. This is not about women's health care, as Abigail Spanberger, the governor, would say, because actually women's health will be degraded because of the lack of restrictions and oversight that this constitutional amendment would allow. At least that's how I'm reading it. Am I wrong?
1: You are precisely correct. That is exactly what's at issue, which is why I say, you know, Virginians may not agree about abortion. We may not come out in the same place. But we can all agree that when we go into the medical marketplace for any service, not that I consider abortion a service, mind you, but for, you know, women go into the marketplace thinking they're going to come out the other side having the result they desired because they've gone into a licensed, safe place with a trained provider. That is, it's going to be the Wild West. It's important to understand that while the other side says, you know, access is on at risk, that's also not true. We've had, since Dobbs, we've had 5 new abortion businesses open in Virginia, bringing our state total to something like 30. And we are a destination for people seeking abortion because the states to the south of us, Larry, have passed protective laws for women and children. And so we've already seen businesses, you know, advertising for people to come across the border in Virginia. And also the abortion pill is widely available in Virginia, even without an in-person doctor visit.
0: Yeah.
1: So that dog doesn't hunt here.
0: Yeah.
1: You know, there's no problem about abortion access. And people need to understand, too, that a no vote changes nothing. The status quo remains in effect. And that right now is a woman can have an abortion under the Code of Virginia for any or no reason up to 27 weeks. And in the third trimester, 3 doctors sign off to ensure that that choice is in her best mental and physical health interest. So, you know, we have no problem with abortion access. We can tackle that another day. But this is not as advertised.
0: No, this just blows.
1: Doesn't match the reality.
0: It blows away anything that would have even looked like the most reasonable precaution. And most of those precautions are designed to protect a woman from bad health choices and bad. That said, Amy McInerney is our guest. She's the director of Respect Life at the Catholic Diocese of Arlington. For those of us who marched and fought and advocated for the end of Roe v. Wade, and we said, you know, let the states decide these things. Well, this is what letting the states decide these things looks like. So if you thought this was over after Roe v. Wade, after the Dobbs decision, you were wrong. It's just a different fight engaged at the state level. So we need all of that advocacy and all of that energy and all of that focus, and by the way, all of those prayers on behalf of the unborn and on behalf of the mothers and on behalf of the fathers and on behalf of this issue. We need them employed starting right now, starting with this election and early voting in Virginia. Amy McInerney, it shouldn't be newsworthy that a Catholic bishop in the United States of America engages on this issue and mandates that every priest in every parish read this statement imploring parishioners to go out and vote no on this. And yet it is newsworthy. What makes the Bishop of Arlington different? And why are other bishops not doing exactly what he's done?
1: Well, I can tell you that our bishop has one of the most loving and pastoral hearts of any man I've ever met. But he also has a titanium steel spine. So he's an interesting combination of love and strength. And it's, I believe, that perspective that helped him, a man of prayer, understand the need to sound the alarm to protect his flock and also to call his flock to their baptismal responsibility. Because when we're baptized, we are then mandated to uphold the common good. And I think Christians, a lot of Catholics get that when they're ladling soup at the soup kitchen, but we don't think about upholding the common good as something we do with our vote. But in fact, it is, as the bishop has said, you know, good public policy either creates an environment where we can all flourish, or it makes it a lot harder for us to get to heaven. So also, the thing that a lot of people, and I include in this a lot of people sitting in our pews, Larry, don't understand is that we're not a party, we're the church, and it is our job to proclaim the truth in the public square, no matter, you know, who says what. We are going to speak truth, and that's our job, and our bishop gets that, and he's reminding us all that this is not just his job, it's everybody's job. And so he's calling us to engage as faithful citizens, and I think that is absolutely the call that we need at this moment, because whatever else is going on, this is a numbers game. Either our team turns out more voters or their team does. And, you know, sadly, a lot of Catholics don't vote. And we have to remember that we are not, as I said, we're not partisan. This is not about Republican or Democrat. This is about the kind of people we want to be, right? This is about really just trying to proclaim the gospel of life in the public square. And
0: this is how you do it, especially here in America. We utilize our vote to be able to do that. And it's funny, as a it's the dogma of our church as a Catholic, as a practicing Catholic, that we must adhere to this and vote in this way. But sadly, it seems like our evangelical Protestant brothers and sisters seem to get it a little bit better than we Catholics now and then. And it's not even, they don't have dogmas like this. So it is it's frustrating, but also, again, absolutely inspiring to see Bishop Erbidge do this. Give His Excellency our best. We hope to have him on the program soon. And keep up the great work you're doing, because this is going to be a very important election. And let us know if you need to come back on. Amy McInerney, appreciate you. Thank you.
1: Thank you.
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6: Boston, who like violated the anonymity of a juror and put his name out there, has put his life in danger. God forbid anything happen to this person. These reporters, there should be legal ramifications for this. I hope they should face either civil, if not criminal, justice. But his name is Michael Desranville. He's put out a statement. I want you to hear his statement. He says, I didn't have any doubts. As I tried to explain different possible theories during deliberation, I kept getting cut off as if I had doubts based on the evidence present. Based on all the physical evidence, key witnesses, and what the prosecution presents, I know it was enough proof that she, Clancy, knew exactly what she was doing and planned. That's why he was the holdout. That's why he was voting guilty. Did you hear that? I kept getting cut off. So these crazy liberal white women who were dominating the jury deliberation process wouldn't let the black man speak. Enough said. Lots of spokespeople, though. He's hired an attorney, of course. And Ray Marcel, host of a thing called Fugitive TV, he has spoken with this juror. He appeared on Chris Cuomo's News Nation show last night. And here's what he had to say about this juror.
7: When I had my conversation with him, he said that based off all the evidence that he's seen, everything that he heard, he felt that she was guilty and felt that at the time she was not, or I should say not guilty, for a reason of insanity. He felt that she was sane when she did it. And that's exactly what he told me. I don't want to put other jurors on blast. There's enough of that going on right now. He did say things got heated in the jury room. And once he speaks, I'll let him, confirm more of this. But he said things got heated in the jury room, and, jurors were not agreeing, some agreeing, some not agreeing. But he said from day one that he always felt that she was guilty, and he never displayed or said anything about reasonable doubt. That was one of the reasons why he put the water bottle on the table with the string attached to it. And to tell them, hey, this is what she probably did to her children.
6: Yeah, no reasonable doubt. So a lot of these jurors are now saying that he didn't understand reasonable doubt. They kept explaining, no, it had nothing to do with reasonable doubt. He had no doubt whatsoever. And finally, you've got that going on. Now, you've also got the husband, Mr. Clancy, who is now finally speaking out. He's going to be on 60 Minutes this weekend. Patrick Clancy, the man whose three children were murdered by his ex-wife. Here's a little bit that they're teasing out about this 60 Minutes interview. Take a listen.
8: I talked to them.
9: What do you say?
8: help me all the time.
6: That's him talking about how he still talks to his children and asks them through prayer to help him get through this. The lunatic supporters of this murderer, his ex-wife, Lindsay Clancy, are out of control. On social media, they're commenting on this clip saying, oh, he's guilty. He's the one who killed the kid. That even Lindsay Clancy and her attorneys haven't made that assertion, but these lunatic women who are supporting this child murderer will do so. And that brings us to this woman. Vince Langman, who does Man on the Street interviews here and there about major issues on social media, was doing Man on the Street, found this woman of a certain age and what appears to be a certain political perspective drinking a martini at a cafe. And here's her take. This will tell you everything you need to know about this cultural divide right now in this country over this issue and what it resonates. Listen to this woman, again, drinking a martini out at a cafe, not a care in the world. Listen.
9: I think she's punished enough. She has lost her children. She has lost her life, basically.
10: Could we say justice for the children? Could we say their names?
9: I will not say that. I don't know their names. And I don't think it's about justice for the children.
6: She's suffered enough. Because after all, she's lost her children. I'm sorry, how did she lose her children exactly? And this isn't about justice for the children. When a murder trial is not about justice for the victims of the murder, we've kind of lost our bearings in this country. And it's insane to watch play out before our very eyes. Alice in Atlanta. Alice, jump on in here listening on AM 920 in Atlanta, Georgia. What's on your mind this morning?
11: Well, what's on my mind is getting out the vote. What I have noticed is that frequently people in the Republican Party or my friends in the Republican Party don't take the time to put November 3rd, put Election Day on their calendars. That's what they need to do. Every candidate who is running for office across the United States needs to tell their Republican supporters to put November 3rd on their calendar. That's one date. The other date that needs to be put on their calendar is the date of early voting. They need to put the address where they go for early voting. They need to put the address where they go on November 3rd. And that way, those reminders will help them plan to go to the polls, because so often they're so busy they think, oh, yeah, my one little vote won't count, but it does count.
6: Oh.
11: So if you'll pass that out, I would appreciate it.
6: Especially in Georgia. Listen, I appreciate that, and those are all good tips, and people need to do that. Make notes for yourself. God knows y'all have smartphones. 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
15: Not guilty. I'm Dave Anthony, Fox News. That is what an ICE agent just pleaded in court this morning in Minnesota. The same plea that Christian Castro entered yesterday in state court as he faces two prosecutions over a January shooting during an enforcement operation that wounded an immigrant.
16: For which Castro claimed is self-defense. He's accused of making false statements about his actions and faces state charges for alleged assault in what Hennepin County DA Mary Moriarty calls a
17: critical step in our efforts to hold him accountable for that shooting.
16: A Hennepin County judge Thursday releasing Castro on bond for now. He's suspended from ICE without pay.
15: That's Fox's Jeff Manasso. In a new Fox News poll, 53% say the Trump immigration crackdown has gone too far. And there's even more concern in that survey about what's happening overseas.
18: The poll shows overall on foreign policy, President Trump's approval rating is at 37%. 71% of voters don't believe the White House has a plan to end the Iran war. Americans also continue to support 55-39% providing funds for Ukraine's military against Russia.
15: Fox's Colonel Scott. President Trump tells Axios he has a big decision coming up on Iran, whether to go in and annihilate them or not. As the standoff continues over Iran's nuclear program and Strait of Hormuz shipping, Iran claims it attacked another oil tanker again as gas prices rise again. Diesel at a new record high, $6.44 per gallon, according to AAA. Next week, the president will talk to leaders of Gulf countries at the United Nations General Assembly and then host China's President Xi Jinping.
19: Bloomberg's reporting the U.S. is expected to hold off on a new tariff announcement on China, as well as other trade partners, until the president's meeting with Xi is over. According to Politico, President Trump plans to roll out the red carpet for Xi with a rare greeting at Andrews Air Force Base. An administration official called it a big deal to the Chinese, who want Xi to be seen as an equal with President Trump.
15: Fox's Jackie Heinrich.
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15: Police in Philadelphia keep investigating what's called a house of horrors, where it's feared five women may have died, two others went missing.
23: Inside the home, once owned by infamous pornographer and suspected killer Raymond R.C. Horsch and his son Eugene, police found over a million graphic images connected to 58 people, including several missing women. That includes a photo of Maribel Fressus, which was officially dated the year before she vanished in 2018. And while searching the home, police also found vats of mysterious chemicals, a small marijuana operation, and writings referencing serial killers.
15: That's Fox's Todd Pyro. R.C. Horsch died last year. His son Eugene was arrested in June, so far facing only counterfeiting and firearms charges. A Tennessee grandmother who spent months in jail for a crime in North Dakota, a state she's never even been to, his final lawsuit.
24: 50-year-old Angela Lips was arrested in Tennessee while babysitting and accused of committing bank fraud in Fargo, North Dakota. Her $10 million lawsuit against this city says AI facial recognition software falsely identified Lips through a picture on social media as a possible lead in a bank theft investigation. Apparently, the AI flagged it in comparison to a fake ID that had been used by a woman at a bank in Fargo. But the woman who presented the fake ID looked nothing like Lips. After 6 months in custody, custody between North Dakota and Tennessee. She was released over Christmas time in Fargo last year into the cold with no way to get back to Tennessee. Her attorney said they'd always had proof she was in Tennessee and not North Dakota during the time of the bank fraud. Jessica Rosenthal, Fox News.
15: On Wall Street, the Dow is down 224 points. The NASDAQ, though, is up 4. A famous billionaire investor is calling it quits. Warren Buffett, who's 96 years old, put out a statement this morning. He's stepping down as chairman of his investment firm, Berkshire Hathaway, effective immediately, writing, "Father Time always wins." I'm Dave Anthony, Fox News.
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2: 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For today, mostly sunny with a high of 90. Tonight, partly cloudy with a low of 68. For tomorrow, sunny and hot with a high of 91. 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
6: Hey, good morning here. It's our third hour of our morning, our 50th hour of our week as we round things out and send you into this Friday and into the weekend the right way on O'Connor and Company. We're still in New York. And last night, oh, by the way, we saw this incredible, if you like Phantom of the Opera, you have to do this Phantom of the Opera experience. This was a birthday present for Meredith. It's called Masquerade, where you get all dressed up and you wear a masquerade mask and you follow the actors throughout this entire theatrical experience in a building. You don't sit in a theater, and they do Phantom of the Opera before your very eyes. It's impossible to describe, but it's phenomenal. A great time last night. New York still has something to provide. Even when the Marxists are in charge of New York City, you know, freedom and art and expression and everything that makes America great is still going to shine through despite the odds. But that's not a guarantee. That's why elections matter. And that's why I'm happy to bring to your attention a man who might actually help save not just New York City, but the entire state of New York, should he prevail this November in the gubernatorial race. He is Bruce Blakeman, the Republican nominee for New York. And New York is definitely worth saving, Bruce. But it's getting close right now, I have to say. Good morning. Thanks for joining us.
4: Well, thank you so much. It's an honor to be on.
6: So tell me your case against Kathy Hochul. Kathy Hochul tries to present herself as some sort of triangulated, Clinton-esque sort of reasonable person. I'm not like Mom Donnie over there. No. I'm a reasonable Democrat. But she's not governing that way, it seems. It seems like she's doing whatever Zora Mom Donnie tells her.
4: Well, first of all, people are miserable in our state. Wherever I go in New York State, people are just miserable under Kathy Hochul. We're the most overtaxed state in the United States of America. That's a badge of shame. Our electric bills are 70% higher than the national average. Kathy Hochul has approved 48 rate hikes in 4 years. So she's the one that's made it unaffordable. She is the most pro-criminal governor in the United States of America with cashless bail and other programs that make it easier for criminals to prey on our communities. So her unfavorable ratings right now are between 55 and 60%. So people say to me, Bruce, how does a Republican win in a blue state? And I turn the tables and I say, how does she win when 55 to 60% of the people in this state have an unfavorable opinion of her? And now she's endorsed Zohran Mamdani. Mamdani endorsed her. Zohran Mamdani is an anti-Semite. He's anti-Christian, and he's anti-American. He wants to completely disrupt our economic system and install a system that is one of shared misery rather than capitalism, which produces prosperity and economic activity. So I want to make people's lives more affordable by cutting their taxes, cutting their utility rates, and making better jobs, because we are losing hundreds of thousands of jobs, businesses moving out, because it's too damn difficult to do business in the state of New York under Kathy Hochul and Zohran Mamdani.
6: Bruce Blakeman is a Republican nominee for governor in New York, and he's also served as the Nassau County executive since January of 2022, where he defeated a longtime Democrat incumbent. Nassau County, by the way, everybody thinks New York is, you know, Midtown Manhattan or Queens or the Bronx. There's a lot more to New York than just Zohran Mamdani's New York City. And when you go out to Long Island and Nassau County, there's a lot of reasonable people who live out there, pragmatic people. And we just saw the 25th anniversary of the 9/11 attacks, and it was striking to see former Republican Mayor Rudy Giuliani and then former Republican Governor George Pataki. It wasn't that long ago. What has changed in New York? Do you worry that all those practical, pragmatic New Yorkers have moved out of the state because it's become so bad for them there?
4: Well, I wish they were back here, but I don't believe

0: and Daniel Patrick Moynihan, while we may have policy differences, one thing I knew about those Democrats, they loved America. You can't say that about the DSA Democrats now. Yeah. Zohran Mamdani hates America. AOC hates America. Chevalier hates America. And that's why Democrats are coming over in droves to support my campaign, because they know I run a county with 110,000 more Democrats in it, and I won re-election in a landslide because I never raised taxes a penny. I made us the safest county in America, according to U.S. News & World Report. Niche Magazine says we're the most desirable county to live in New York State. I can do that to the rest of the state. Create good jobs, cut utility costs, cut taxes, bring economic prosperity, and get back to law and order for safer communities.
1: Yeah.
0: People know that I have a track record. Kathy Hochul never talks about her record because it's one of complete failure and misery.
1: Yeah, and you know, Kathy Hochul will say the same thing you said. I wish those New Yorkers who left would come back. But wishing doesn't do much. You've got to make New York a place, and it's a wonderful place, but you've got to make it a place that is welcoming and hospitable to those people who were disaffected. You will do that, Mr. Blakeman. I have no doubt about it, because I've seen New York back in its day. I've seen it been able to do that. It should also be pointed out, though, as we reflect 25 years after 9/11, that the state of New York, because New York City and so many other parts of New York are prime targets for international terrorists and enemies of this country, New York is fundamental to this country's homeland security. There is a counterterrorism budget that you will help oversee that rivals other countries, and that needs to be taken seriously. Can you address the national security aspect of the job of governor of New York? Because I don't think Kathy Hochul gets it.
0: She definitely doesn't get it. First of all, my police department is the 10th largest municipal police department in the United States. We have a very vibrant intelligence center. Our training village that we just christened a couple months ago is state-of-the-art. We invest in law enforcement and homeland security. I have a certificate in homeland security management. I went back to school to learn more about homeland security management. I was the vice chair of the Security Committee of the Port Authority of New York and New Jersey, and I've got skin in the game. My family has skin in the game. My nephew, Sergeant Tommy Jurgens, was murdered that day. He was one of the rescuers when Tower 2 collapsed on him. So I understand the importance, and it's a layered approach. You have to have a good police department. You need good intelligence. You need good technology. You need to harden assets through construction and engineering. You have to do all four things in order to protect the public.
1: What do you do, Mr. Blakeman, to get businesses back to New York, too? There was a time when small businesses especially, but also some pretty big businesses, including financial institutions, that was the heartbeat of the economy of the Empire State. And now we've seen, through policies, those businesses leaving, sometimes just across the river. I'm amazed at how big Jersey City, New Jersey, is now, with all of those businesses that used to be just across the river. But some of those businesses are moving down to Florida now. What can you do, and how quickly can you implement policies that will bring those businesses back?
0: The businesses will come back, and businesses will stay here and grow if we cut taxes, which are the highest taxes in America right now, if we cut utility costs, which are 70% higher than the national average, it's insane, and if we make safe communities, and if we nurture business, treat businesses like a partner rather than the enemy. Kathy Hochul treats business as if it's the enemy. She chased out high net worth individuals with big companies. I want to bring them back here. Every other state wants high net worth individuals to live in their state because they bring economic activity and prosperity to their state. Kathy Hochul ran them out of town. Now she's got an ally in Zohran Mamdani who wants to run them out of town. They have a socialist view of how our economic system should work. That has failed in every place it's ever been tried in the history of mankind. Capitalism, economic activity, prosperity, overregulation in New York State is strangling businesses.
1: Yeah.
0: We've got to cut all the red tape and make it easier for businesses to do business. And you know what? It makes it more affordable because then people have more money in their pockets and they get to make the decisions on how they want their money spent rather than government by creating good jobs,

0: pay and good benefits. That's what our young people want.
1: Just about a half a minute, Bruce Blakeman, but quickly, can you win this without New York City? There's a perception that all the Democrat has to do is run up the score in New York City and the rest of the state doesn't really matter. And they govern that way, too, by the way. Are you able to energize the rest of New York outside of the city, and will that be enough?
0: Hispanics and Latinos in the Bronx are coming to my support. African-American homeowners in Southeast Queens, they're coming to my support. Asian American entrepreneurs are coming to my support. Independent women, we're polling them. We are winning with independent women right
1: now. Let's go. There you go.
0: People are rallying around my campaign, and I believe that I will get a large chunk of the city vote because they want the same things everybody else does. Lower taxes, lower utility bills, and safer communities.
1: Bruce Blakeman running for governor in New York. Keep an eye on him. Keep an eye on that race.
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1: Ed, we'll continue with your calls throughout the morning as well as we have done all morning on this Friday. Take your temperature and see what's on your mind at 855-784-4255. Coming up, we have an update on Hassan Piker rooting for America's enemies, and he's besties with, not just Abdul al-Sayed. I haven't seen any Democrat running for office this cycle for Senate who has said that Hassan Piker is the piece of garbage that he obviously is. They won't do it. One wonders why. Well, we know why. Because that's where their base is now, too. They've allowed this to happen to their party. Couldn't make the choice any clearer if you were on the fence in any of these important state Senate races: New Hampshire, Minnesota, Michigan, Texas, Ohio, North Carolina. You're voting, when you vote Democrat, you're voting for Hassan Piker. We'll get into that coming up in a bit. And the latest out of this whole Macklemore free speech Ed Sheeran controversy. And your calls at 855-784-4255. If you are a fan of English literature, because, you know, you have a brain and you love art and intelligence and intellectual challenges, English literature, pretty good place to start, especially English literature in the 20th century. Well, there are two giants in English literature in the 20th century, especially from a Christian perspective, and that would be J.R.R. Tolkien and The Lord of the Rings, and C.S. Lewis with his entire body of work. The most comparable series of books from C.S. Lewis to The Lord of the Rings would be The Chronicles of Narnia. Ever since Amazon came out with the Rings of Power series on Prime Video, J.R.R. Tolkien has been doing somersaults in his grave as his entire legacy and the entire body of work that he created was jeopardized, to say the least. Nothing can really ruin it, but Prime Video did their best with Rings of Power. Well, C.S. Lewis is now joining his friend and soulmate there in the rotation gig under the ground. He is now spinning in his grave because Netflix is starting to reveal exactly what their $300 million investment in the Chronicles of Narnia is going to look like. I love the series that came out under Walden Media. That's Phil Anschutz's production company that came out with Lion, the Witch, and the Wardrobe, Prince Caspian, and Voyage of the Dawn Treader. Three of the most popular books out of the Chronicles of Narnia series. Those three feature films are great and very true to the original work. What we're now seeing emerge from Netflix, where they're going to start at the beginning and do the entire seven-book series of Chronicles of Narnia, well, so far it looks like it's going to be a heaping pile of garbage. Because it was announced yesterday that the very first book, The Magician's Nephew, and which is a wonderful book, and I have been so hyped about seeing the other four books put to film and put before my imagination so I can see it play out in real time. I've been so excited about Magician's Nephew. Well, it turns out that it's going to be a monstrosity. First of all, they're presenting it as some kind of rock opera fantasy that has more to do with David Bowie and The Who, and I love David Bowie and The Who, but it has more in common with David Bowie and The Who than it does C.S. Lewis and the Gospels retold allegorically through the Chronicles of Narnia. And here's a great example of it. The voice of Aslan. Aslan is Jesus. Aslan is represented, the lion, is represented as Jesus. And the voice of Aslan, Liam Neeson voiced Aslan in the feature films from Walden Media. The voice of Aslan, Jesus Christ, personified allegorically as Aslan the lion, the voice will be Meryl Streep. Meryl Streep. So it's not Aslan, it's Translan. Is that what's happening here? Also, the artwork for the poster shows rainbow colors all over Aslan's face with multicolored eyes and glitter, and it looks like a drag queen unicorn vomited all over the stage. By the way, the villain here is not the Snow queen or the White Witch. It's Greta Gerwig. Greta Gerwig, a former actress and filmmaker. She's the brains behind Barbie, the Barbie movie, you know, that was reimagined in a beautiful cinematic way. But, you know, Barbie is a raging feminist who hates Ken. Greta Gerwig, ladies and gentlemen. And now Greta Gerwig is getting, she also screwed up Little Women as well back in 2019. And now she's going to screw up the entire Chronicles of Narnia. That's $300 million flushed down the toilet by Netflix. Because you know what? They don't want to do a beautiful, thoughtful, perfect rendition of Chronicles of Narnia because they hate what Chronicles of Narnia stands for. 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
3: This is Today for Friday, September 18. Witnesses in Judea and Samaria. Acts 8, verse 1. On that day, a great persecution broke out against the church in Jerusalem, and all except the apostles were scattered throughout Judea and Samaria. We see Jesus' words to his disciples fulfilled in part in our reading for today. You will be my witnesses in all Judea and Samaria. Acts 1 verse 8. But it came at a great cost. The Gospels had been spreading through Jerusalem, and that resulted in fierce opposition and persecution. Stephen, a godly Christian leader, was stoned to death for his bold faith. Acts 7. The church community was filled with fear, and many believers sought refuge in the areas outside Jerusalem. It's interesting that one of the places they went to was Samaria, a region beyond Judea. Samaria was notorious as an enclave for Romans and for pagan religions. Maybe the believers felt that their persecutors in Jerusalem would not dare to enter Samaria, and that they would find a good place to hide there. In this way, the gospel message spread outward from Jerusalem. Sometimes, in the midst of painful situations, God brings new opportunities for the gospel to flourish. We may not understand why we might be suffering now, but we can be assured that wherever we go, God will be with us. Pray with me. Jesus, may we represent you well wherever we go. Amen.
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11: For today, mostly sunny with a high of 90. Tonight, partly cloudy with a low of 68. For tomorrow, sunny and hot with a high of 91. 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

0: Good morning from the Relief Factor Studios and our flagship station, WMAL in Washington, D.C. I'm Larry O'Connor on O'Connor & Company this Friday, 18th day of September. We are still in New York here as we round out our broadcast week here in Gotham City. We'll be back in the nation's capital where we belong starting Monday. Hope you're going to have a great weekend, too. I've got some more stories to catch up on for you here, and as well as your phone calls at 855-784-4255. You know what? In fact, real fast, I want to get to this Ed Sheeran thing and the whole thing with Macklemore and his anti-Semitism and people claiming that Ed Sheeran and the stadium owners who don't want Macklemore and his pro-Hamas, pro-terrorist, Jew-hating garbage on their stage, that they're the problem here. We'll show you that in a sec. But first, Nora in Port St. Lucie, Florida. You've been holding for a bit, and I do want to bring you in here. Come on in, Nora. You're on O'Connor & Company. I'm Larry. Thanks for calling in.
1: Hi, Larry. I like to call you Larry.
0: thank you for that.
1: You're welcome. I've been watching you for, a little more than 6 months. I found you. And I really like what you're saying. I like what I'm hearing. I actually had been an RN on Long Island for like 30 plus years. And I moved down to Port St. Lucie about a year and a half ago. While I was up in New York, I was a Democrat. And I even ran for Senate in 2020. And when they started with the no cash bail, and I sat with those senators and said, because I was had a union position of leadership, and I asked these six Democratic senators, you know, what's the alternative for this if they continue to repeat, you know, any kind of crimes? Oh, we still can't do it because, you know, we have to be, you know, defending these people. They, because of their color, they've been, you know, having a tough life. They couldn't afford to get the bail.
0: Right.
1: So now their life was ruined and da-da-da-da-da-da.
0: Because of our systemic racism and our judiciary system. It's all of those excuses. But then what ends up happening?
1: Right. And exactly. And then, and I said this, and I can understand, you know, you get out of jail free card once for a mistake. I said, you know, you go to touch the fire, right? And it burns you and you don't do it again. That's a normal person. There are people who are these criminal minds, as they say, you know, don't, that it doesn't register with them.
0: Yeah.
1: So this morning I had an epiphany when I listened to you back at 7 a.m. You know, Trump is saying, you know, pretend I'm on the ticket. Well, I think these DSA people are believing that Osama bin Laden is on the ticket in the form of, you know, that they, these little chickens, because if you think about it with the timeline and everything, with 25 years gone by and how old all these DSA people are, these little chickens have been roosting in America. And I feel really to exact their revenge, and nobody is paying any attention. They're not waking up to this. They're not,
0: Nora,
1: you know, they're just thinking, oh, this isn't really a problem. It'll go away. No, it won't.
0: This is a great point. At the same time Trump says, pretend I'm on the ticket and get on vote, we can also pretend that Osama bin Laden is on the ticket. Based on the rhetoric that we're hearing from the Democrats who are running and their failure to condemn Hassan Piker, who just said that the U.S. military, the United States, is a greater terrorist and global threat than Al-Qaeda is, that's exactly who they're embracing and who they're supporting. Nora, thank you for that. Clearly, you do watch my daily town hall show every day at noon because only a daily viewer of my program can come up with that brilliant take. I appreciate, Nora. I appreciate you calling in. More of your calls as the morning goes on at 855-784-4255. That's terrific. All right, let's revisit this Ed Sheeran story. As you know, Ed Sheeran's doing a stadium concert tour. When you're a recording artist and you can fill a stadium, that's a very small elite club that you can fill a football stadium in the United States. We're talking Taylor Swift. We're talking Bruno Mars. We're talking maybe the Rolling Stones, I think. Maybe Bruce Springsteen can still do it. Or Billy Joel's not performing. It's a small club. Ed Sheeran is one of them. He's a very talented guy. He made one big mistake. He brought Macklemore in to be his opening act. And Macklemore, when in New York, decided to go on a pro-Hamas, anti-Israel diatribe. He claims he's just embracing peace and trying to stop a genocide. Anybody who steps up there and tells you that what's going on in Gaza in the Middle East is a genocide is lying to you, and they are giving aid and comfort to terrorists. Okay? And so Robert Kraft and the owner of the other partners that he has in the ownership of Gillette Stadium in Boston, as well as other football stadium owners that have booked this concert, they say, yeah, we don't want this. If Macklemore's on stage, we're canceling the concert. And so Ed Sheeran says, you're gone. You're out of here, Macklemore. I got a concert to give. I got you know, people in my... He's lost. The band has stepped out now. Other opening acts has stepped out. So now Ed Sheeran's getting up on stage. Here's the thing about Ed Sheeran. He can get up on stage with an acoustic guitar, and he can still entertain the entire stadium. He doesn't need the band. He doesn't need the opening acts. He doesn't need any of that garbage. He's a singer, songwriter, and a great talent, and I hope he sticks by his guns. I'm praising Ed Sheeran right now because he needs support, because they are now saying that he is a terrorist, that he is an anti-Semite, that he is part of, that he is part of the genocide. That he's a tool of the Israeli lobby, that he's just supporting the murderous regime of Benjamin Netanyahu, and that he is in some way participating in censorship against Macron. This isn't censorship. Censorship is when the government punishes you and doesn't allow you to voice your opinion. Okay? That's a violation of the First Amendment. That's censorship. We don't have to go too far back to remember what that looks like. It was just a couple of years ago under Joe Biden and during the COVID-19 pandemic, where you couldn't express your opinion without the government forcing companies to silence you. This has nothing to do with the government. Nothing whatsoever. But people are coming out now, and they are supporting Macklemore. Macklemore put on a grotesque fake hook nose, a black wig that made him look like Mo Howard from the Three Stooges, and marched around on stage doing a Nazi salute, pretending to be a grotesque, frightening caricature of an Eastern European Jew. And this is who the left is supporting right now. Not just the left. Ms. Rachel. Ms. Rachel is a child, or she's a actress who does a show that appeals to preschoolers, right? She went viral on YouTube, ended up getting a big contract, I think, through Netflix. She makes a ton of money. She has announced that she is donating $1 million to organizations who support the Palestinian cause. Where the hell did she get $1 million to throw around? She does a stupid little Blue's Clues romper room show, and that makes her such a multi-millionaire. It's not through her wardrobe choice. All she's got to do, her entire wardrobe is a pair of overalls and a T-shirt. And that stupid pink fuzzy headband. But she is a radical. I will match Macklemore's donation, and I invite every wealthy white celebrity to match it and speak out against the genocide in Gaza. Oh, wait a second. Why white celebrities? So she's encouraging white power here. She's trying to inspire white power. I need white people to use their power. That's kind of a tell, isn't it? Why is she only imploring white rich people to match her? Fascinating. There's also a singer named Paloma Faith. I'm sure I should know who she is. It's a she, right? I can't tell with the makeup. Could be a drag queen. Not sure. Paloma Faith put out a video apparently supporting the terrorists. Here's clip three, if we could. Let's go right to it. Here's Paloma.
2: I did play a concert with Ed Sheeran to raise money for Ukraine. So he wasn't apolitical by doing that. And I don't really understand why one felt more political than the other.
3: But what is wrong with Ed Sheeran saying, look, I write love songs mostly. My audience are often children.
2: That comment I don't like. When he said that, it really upset me, because there's so many children in Palestine that are faced with unimaginable things and shouldn't be. So when he said that, I was like, I say free Palestine to my children every night. I think children should be exposed to politics.
0: Oh, yes. Children should be exposed to politics. And what better bedtime story and nighttime lullaby than to conjure images of bloodthirsty terrorists who murder children and rape women as a means to get their political ends. Good for you, Paloma. I was right. My instincts were correct. That is not a woman. That is a monster dressed up in women's clothing. That's a trans something. I'm not sure what. Meanwhile, Piers Morgan, what is it with the Brits not quite understanding freedoms? Piers Morgan is accusing Robert Kraft and other owners of football stadiums, you know, who own these private buildings themselves and can decide what the policies in those buildings are without having it be a constitutional right. Piers Morgan doesn't quite get it. Here's Piers Morgan on his show going back and forth with Joe Walsh, who's got some really bizarre political ideas, but on this one he's right. Not Joe Walsh, the constantly intoxicated, brilliant guitar player from the Eagles. No. The other Joe Walsh, the guy who was in Congress for 2 years and now dines out on slamming Donald Trump. Take a listen to this, and then we'll discuss.
4: Free speech at work. Everything Anna said about Robert Kraft, all true. But Robert Kraft, even if you think he's a detestable human being and a pro-Israel Zionist, whatever, he still has free speech rights in this country. If he wants to boot McLemore from his venue, he can do it. Look, McLemore, and let's be clear, McLemore didn't just stand
5: but
4: up.
5: But why is that? Why is that? Hang on. Why is that a free speech right? I mean, when people have tried to frame this as a free speech debate, I think what is inarguable is that Robert Kraft has tried to censor McLemore's right to free speech. I'm not quite sure that by doing that, he's exercising his own free speech right.
0: Yeah, as is typical of Joe Walsh and other never-Trumpers who claim they have principles and ideas, he's pretty bad at articulating these things. So let me just jump in here, Joe. Robert Kraft is not exercising his free speech right by saying that McLemore can't perform in his bank. This is called private property rights. This is called the rights of any individual American who can determine what kind of conversations, public conversations, are held in their private spaces that they own, or even a public space that they own. That's okay. If you own a restaurant and somebody stands up in your restaurant and starts screaming obscenities and starts screaming political positions that are odious to you, the owner of that restaurant, you have every right to kick that person out of the restaurant. That's how this goes. It's not about free speech. It's about your private business and your ownership rights. And to Piers Morgan, I would just say this. You're telling me that McLemore has a First Amendment right and free speech rights to go into that stadium and exercise those rights? Okay. Does McLemore also have a Second Amendment right in that stadium? Since you're so well-versed on our Constitution, Piers, and what the First Amendment protects, please tell me all about the Second Amendment while you're at it. Does an artist have a Second Amendment right to go on stage carrying a firearm and exercising their Second Amendment right on the stage in a stadium or in a theater against the rules and policies of the owner of that venue? Could we do that in your studio, Piers? Would you let me bring my firearm into your studio and exercise my Second Amendment right? I didn't think so. I love it when they pick and choose which parts of the Bill of Rights they're going to go ahead and champion. You know, life moves fast, and staying sharp, focused, and clear-headed isn't always easy. 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
6: With WBIW News, I'm Jeff Wagoner, and this is the obituary report for Friday, September 18th. Linda D. Sturgeon, 81, of Williams, passed away on September 14th at Majestic Care of Bedford. Funeral service was held on Thursday, September 17th at the Ferguson Lee Chapel of Thorne Family Funeral Homes. Burial followed at Mount Olive Cemetery. Raymond Lee Sullivan, 80, passed away on September 13th at his residence. Cremation was chosen, and a memorial service will be held at a later date. The Limestone Chapel of George Funeral Care is entrusted with his care.
7: William Bill Boy Heckard, 75, of Bloomington and formerly of Shoals, passed away on September 16th at Redcrest Hospice House in Bloomington. Funeral service will be at noon on Monday, September 21st at the Queen Lee Chapel of George Funeral Care in Shoals. Burial will follow in Spring Hill Cemetery with military honors accorded by the Shoals American Legion. Visitation will be from 10 a.m. until the hour of service on Monday at the Queen Lee Chapel. The obituary report is brought to you by Thorne Family Funeral Homes, a family helping your family through the hardest times, serving the community with two locations in Bedford and in Seymour. 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
4: Of 2016 has the cast of Hamilton and every other member of the Illuminati of Hollywood elite lined up for a cause. And we know how well it worked for them that year. So this is, it's devastating. Lin-Manuel Miranda wants you to vote Democrat. So does all the other hip-hop artists that act like they're George Washington and James Madison. And so it's over. We might as well not even try. The cast of Hamilton. I wonder if in the lyrics that they've written to one of the Hamilton songs to make it specifically apply to the 2026 midterms, I wonder if they mention all of the Jew hatred that we're seeing from the Democrats right now across the board. I wonder if all the what rhymes with anti-Semitism? I'm curious. Well, we'll figure it out. You know who might come up with an answer to that? Here is Greta Thunberg. Now, when last we checked with Greta Thunberg, she was very upset about cow farts and your SUV and that it was ruining her future and her job. That's boring now. See, she was 16 back then when she was a cause celeb and she was put on the international stage at the UN to lecture us with her, "How dare you?" because we like driving cars around. She was sure that the earth was coming to an end. That didn't happen, apparently. So now she's taken up a new cause. Of course, she loves her Hamas terrorists, too. She hates the state of Israel. But she sees where the real power is. And it's not Bibi Netanyahu. And it's not AIPAC. And it's not, you know, the bankers and all the other anti-Semitic tropes. No, the real problem is your iPhone and your MacBook. Here, take a listen to the brand new protest from Greta Thunberg.
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4: Wow. It's a protest against Apple. What did she call it? Blood tech? Blood tech. But here's the problem. Apple has a factory in Israel, I suppose. And also, Apple technology utilizes technology that was developed by the geniuses who live in Israel, who came up with great technology that, of course, everybody would want to utilize. That makes it blood tech. I'm sure that Apple would love using all of the great technology that was developed by the geniuses and brilliant minds in Gaza or in the West Bank or in other parts of the Arab world dominated by Sharia law. But the problem is, because of their backward ideology, they're not really coming up with a whole lot of technology or technological solutions. They're not breeding a whole lot of geniuses to be able to. In fact, if they do have some bright minds amongst them, they basically harness them and utilize them to murder people. That's right. Oh, you seem to have a good head on your shoulders. You're really smart. How about we teach you how to make a bomb? Or how about you teach us how to make a bomb? Well, I'd much rather make a smartphone. No. We don't need smartphones. We need bombs. By the way, listen, if you're concerned about the ethics behind a company and the technology they create, do we know what kind of phone she used to shoot that video she just made, by the way? It was definitely a phone. That was not a video camera standalone. It was a phone because it was on vertical. It wasn't on landscape. That was a vertical shot, so it was definitely a phone. Was it an iPhone? Who wants to bet that it was an iPhone that Greta Thunberg just used to announce her global boycott of Apple products? Who wants to bet? But here's the funny thing. This is all about the devastation and murder of Muslims at the hands of Apple. Can I come here, Greta? Come closer. Meet me at camera three here, or at microphone one, whichever you're utilizing to digest this information. Can I just tell you a secret? There's a group of Muslims named the Uyghurs. They live in China. They are systematically genocided on a daily basis by the communist regime in Beijing. They are tortured, they are oppressed, they are jailed, they are enlisted in slave labor, and yes, they work on your precious iPhones, as well as your Nike shoes, probably. In fact, the regime in Beijing is probably responsible for the murder of more Muslims than any other country on the planet. Why don't they protest China? Why don't they seem to care about that? I'll answer my question for you. It's because China is a communist country. The communists, the socialists, they get a free pass on stuff like this. Because, you see, it's not really about Muslims, and it's not about genocide, and it's not about murder. Whether you're protesting against the temperature getting warmer and global warming or whatever it is you want to call it and the greenhouse effect and all of that garbage, or you're protesting against the state of Israel and by extension the United States of America and the companies that come from our great geniuses and freedoms, whatever the protest, it's really all about the same thing. It's really about socialism and communism and hating us for our freedoms and our success. Thanks for listening, Greta. 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
11: With WBIW News, I'm Jeff Wagoner. Cassandra Casewell, a Brownstown woman who was trial convicted of felony neglect, was sentenced to 30 years in prison on Thursday in Jackson Circuit Court. Jackson Circuit Court Judge Richard W. Pointer handed down the sentence following her conviction on level 1 felony neglect of a dependent resulting in death connected to the 2024 death of a 17-month-old toddler under her care. Tri Kappa is hosting its annual Autumn Candlelight Tour in the Pioneer Village to officially launch the upcoming Persimmon Festival season. Park volunteers and staff in historic period attire will guide visitors through lit historic structures featuring live traditional music, historic craft demonstrations, and seasonal refreshments along the paths. The 2026 Autumn Candlelight Tour will take place September 19th from 4 to 9 p.m. The wait for West Coast fast food in Lawrence County has ended as Del Taco officially opened its doors on John Williams Boulevard in Bedford on Wednesday. Dedicated community members lined up overnight outside the newly constructed drive-thru and dining room to be among the first customers served and receive free tacos for a year. Stay tuned for more news right after this.
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11: A 65-year-old Bedford woman, Kylie E. Ellingsworth, is facing OWI charges after a two-vehicle collision occurred on State Road 37 Thursday morning. Emergency personnel responded to the crash scene near the intersection, where officers observed signs of impairment during their preliminary investigation and subsequently booked the driver into the Lawrence County Jail. Traffic along the highway was temporarily restricted while emergency crews cleared debris and towed the disabled vehicles from the roadway. The young women competing in the 2026 Persimmon Festival Queen Pageant have been officially announced. Contestants will be evaluated on poise, communication skills, formal wear, and community involvement during the upcoming contest. The crowned queen and her court will serve as official ambassadors for the traditional week-long celebration, appearing at daily events, parades, and community gatherings throughout Mitchell. Advanced pre-sale tickets for discounted carnival ride bracelets are now available for community members attending the upcoming Persimmon Festival. The wristbands are being offered at reduced prices prior to opening night, providing families with an affordable option for unlimited access to games and attractions throughout the grounds. Local retail outlets and festival headquarters will continue selling the pre-sale passes until supplies run out on opening day. Bipartisan legislation introduced by Congresswoman Houchin to officially recognize the American mastodon and Tyrannosaurus rex as national symbols has passed the U.S. House of Representatives. The bill highlights the scientific and educational significance of prehistoric paleontology in the U.S., aiming to foster greater interest in STEM education and public museum engagement across the nation. For more on these stories and other local headlines, visit WBIW.com.
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10: 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For today, mostly sunny with a high of 90. Tonight, partly cloudy with a low of 68. For tomorrow, sunny and hot with a high of 91. 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

0: I think if you look around the landscape right now, we're getting a lot of conflicting signals. First of all, I saw a poll this morning saying that Kansas might vote for a Democrat in the Senate. I don't think Kansas has voted for a Democrat in the Senate since 1932. I think that's
1: some
0: the number.
1: Some of the stuff you see, Clay, are demoralization operations, to be clear.
0: But there's no way, I guess, when I look at the overall landscape, there's no way to explain why Michigan is a toss-up and New Hampshire is a toss-up. And also, I think, Minnesota, that Michelle Tafoya is doing a really good job. Every poll there is showing it's going to be close. There's no way to explain why all of those states are close, which are battleground in some way states. And then Ohio and Texas, which are states that Trump won by double digits, are somehow going to be close enough that Democrats could win, right? There's no way to reconcile those. So I think there's just a lot of noise out there. I think the polls are going to be substantially wrong again, as they have already been in the primary. And I'm kind of the point where don't pay attention to anything else. All you can control is that you and your friends and family get out and vote. I'm going to go early vote as soon as I possibly can here in Tennessee. I'm going to get my ballot cast. We've talked about this before. If you can early vote, it's good because in many states, they can tell that you voted and they can shift their get out the vote efforts to other people. I'm talking about going in. I'm not talking about mail balloting. I'm talking about going in directly and actually early voting if you have the opportunity to do it. And I just think we're going to see a lot of very, very tight races. And ultimately, the argument's going to come down to who do you trust to make things better? The party that made things so bad in the economy that everybody's still angry, or the party that's trying to fix the mess that they made? That would be the question that I think is central here. I also think increasingly, like Steve Hilton in California, our buddy Steve Hilton, Michelle Tafoya in Minnesota, and Mike Rogers in Michigan. There are a lot of blue states that have only had blue state leadership for a long time. It's hard for me to believe that voters there are saying, hey, the reason we're frustrated in our state is because Donald Trump has been president for 2 years. I actually think some of these blue states have got major structural issues where people are frustrated with their leadership, and there's actually an incumbency impact that is negative in places like Michigan, in places like Minnesota, in places like California that is being underrated, where Democrats have had complete control. One of our great callers yesterday, Buck, I thought pointed out, if you want to be focusing on oil and gas prices, look how much cheaper gas is in red states. That's tangible decisions that are being made that is putting more money in people's pocket. And I've got some stats for you that are unbelievable about how much people are paying in state and local taxes, even in the world of football, coming out of the Wall Street Journal that I've got sitting over next to me. So we're going to have some fun with that, too, by the way. 800-282-2882. And I will tell you, if you're trying to save money, perfect10mortgage.com. 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If you have got a lot of credit card debt out there, 20%+ interest. 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
10: For today, mostly sunny with a high of 90. Tonight, partly cloudy with a low of 68. For tomorrow, sunny and hot with a high of 91. 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

0: Welcome back in, Clay and Buck. We got a bunch of stories. I got so many things that are jotted down here. We got Hassan Piker, Jen Psaki on Sidney Sweeney, the Lindsey Clancy juror has spoken, McLemore, Gavin Newsom. Let's play Gavin Newsom. He now says, Buck, after 6 years, turns out it was insane to shut down the beaches in California. Our good buddy, the governor of California, listen.
1: There needs to be like a 9/11 commission on COVID.
2: Yeah.
1: You know, what we did right, what we did wrong.
2: Yeah, and look, everyone's a genius in hindsight, so, you know, coulda, woulda.
1: Well, what would you do differently?
2: I had a whole chapter just about Purell. We were running around doing price gouging legislation against Purell, and everyone was thinking it was a Purell-based crisis. I mean,
1: people were scrubbing their groceries.
2: Yeah, I mean, DeSantis was closing down his beaches before we closed ours. I mean, the idea that we closed beaches was insane in hindsight.
3: I love how he tries to throw DeSantis under the bus there. I was in Florida during COVID. That's why I live in Florida now, Clay. We're not doing this thing where we rewrite history about who stood strong and who was a coward and a fraud. And obviously the latter was Gavin Newsom. And the other part of this that bothers me so much is we weren't all geniuses in hindsight. Some of us were geniuses in sight at the time saying, no, you shouldn't do this.
0: You and I are also willing, I think by May 10th, May 1st, sometime in May, like give people grace for awful decisions that were made in March and April. That's very lenient. I think by May of 2020, we knew everything that we needed to know about COVID. And I can tell you, I moved my whole family to the state of Florida, May of 2020. We spent the whole month living at the beaches in Florida that were 100% open in Ron DeSantis' state.
3: Mm-hmm. What happened in Israel 3 years ago on October 7th will never be forgotten. Hamas terrorists murdered more than 1,200 innocent Israelis and took 250 hostages. The brutality of their attacks was horrific. As bad as the terrorist attacks were on 9/11 for us, when you look at the numbers for Israel, for its proportion, this had even greater casualties. Everyone was affected one way or another. This October 7th, Christians and Jews are coming together to stand with Israel through the International Fellowship of Christians and Jews Flags of Fellowship Movement. 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

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For today, mostly sunny with a high of 90. Tonight, partly cloudy with a low of 68. For tomorrow, sunny and hot with a high of 91. 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

0: This was described by the Nobel Prize winning economist George Stigler. He won the Nobel Prize for this, you know, 30 years ago. Do we have to keep relearning this? What they're trying to do is drive their market price up. Anthropic is supposed to be going public next month, OpenAI next year. And if you've ever actually tried to use AI, they can't perform the simplest task. It's an utter joke. But if they go around saying, oh, it could kill all of humanity, well, that sounds like, wow, this is really something powerful. It's utter nonsense, and it's an attempt to shut out competitors.
1: You would think that also they could like divest their shares and say we should just shut it all down if it really is going to kill all of humanity. But this reminds me, Anne, of the people who were flying around, and you wrote many a column on this, and I read them, flying around on their private jets to the climate change conferences saying that Florida would be underwater, but Martha's Vineyard, they were going to keep the $30 million house in Martha's Vineyard, like the Obamas, for example, right on the water. No problems there.
0: Yes, yes.
1: You see what people do with their dollars. Go ahead,
2: last question for you. Yeah, I don't know if you're following this Macklemore controversy. Robert Kraft, the Macklemore, we're going to talk about this with Carol Markowitz, who has a column about it at the end of the bottom of the hour. What is your take on what people who own concert venues should do about artists who say things that they personally disagree with? Should they stay out of it? Do you think they have an obligation, like Robert Kraft felt, to in some way weigh in as to who is allowed to take the stage there? What would be your perspective if you happened to be a billionaire who owned a stadium that regularly hosted concert performances?
0: I know this isn't the First Amendment, but I'm always on the side of free speech. I think Robert Kraft shouldn't have done anything. And one of the reasons I'm always for free speech is I do think the truth comes out. The more people have speech, and when you suppress speech, it brings often more attention to it and more credibility to it. I think that happened during COVID, for example, by suppressing speech on, well, I know you guys disagree with me on this. I don't think it was a lab leak. I think it came from a wet market. But because there was such an effort to suppress the lab leak, that gave it more credibility.
1: Wait, we got to have you back on the wet.
2: You think it came from a wet market? I was nodding along with everything you were saying on free speech, and then you just threw me for a side rail car here on the.
1: And what is the 30-second why it was the wet market? We have to know this. We would love to argue, but we don't have time. But tell us 30 seconds or so why the wet market over the lab, because that's my mind is blown.
0: Of the first, like, 37, 40 people who came down with COVID, about 27 or 30 had been to the wet market recently, or their families had been. They washed it all down. I think we have to, almost every virus for the past 50 years, major, major deadly viruses, has come from a Chinese wet market. It's utterly unsanitary. It's disgusting. We need to shut them down.
1: Wow. Okay. And we're gonna come back to that one another time. That's really interesting, actually. And obviously, Anne's Unsafe is the Substack if you want to read really interesting stuff that is fiery. The lovers, the haters, they can all go read Anne's stuff. Go subscribe. Anne, thanks for being with us.
0: Good to see you guys. Bye-bye.
1: I also like Clay how she just takes in stride. She's like, yeah, of course hot blondes are right wing. It's like, that was like no, she didn't even phase her. It's just the expectation.
2: I just thought there. The record scratch moment there, all of her argument about the First Amendment, I was just nodding along, like agreed. And then Chinese wet market, she just kind of threw it in there.
1: She laid you out in the middle of the field on that
2: one. I know.
1: All right. 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
13: 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From donuts and pastries to cookies and treats, stop in and enjoy a little taste of the season. For today, mostly sunny with a high of 90. Tonight, partly cloudy with a low of 68. For tomorrow, sunny and hot with a high of 91. 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

0: Welcome back into Clay and Buck. So we have a pretty quick turnaround here. I'm going to set you up with what we're going to next, my friends. We'll be joined by Carol Markowitz, who is going to talk to us about this Macklemore situation. And with regard to the Macklemore situation, here is Fetterman, play four.
1: I want to get your take on the Macklemore and Sheeran Robert Kraft situation. Do you think Robert Kraft's fighting anti-Semitism here, or is he silencing speech he doesn't agree with?
2: Like, I don't know who he is. I thought that might be like a British car or something. But then when I looked into it, now this is I think I've heard he's a musician of some kind, and he did something and put his political views in the middle of a concert. Yeah. So then it is like, doesn't that guy get the irony of saying and doing that at a musical festival when 10/7 started, when Hamas showed up to kill people during a concert at Nova?
3: Fetterman's answer is a good one there, Buck. I just happen to think he's wrong. And I happen to think our guest, Carol Markowitz, is wrong too. 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
19: For today, mostly sunny with a high of 90. Tonight, partly cloudy with a low of 68. For tomorrow, sunny and hot with a high of 91. 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

0: superior services that he and his family use. There was an article earlier this week in the Wall Street Journal about how it is just the assumption of the upper middle class, not rich people, upper middle class in the five boroughs of New York City, that their child is going to have to go to a parochial school, a Jewish religious school, a private school. They cannot put them in the public school system. If you look on the budget, the public school system is, I think it's number one for the New York City budget. I mean,
1: $40,000 a year in tax dollars per student in New York City.
0: And it's such a failure that people just assume that they cannot use that system if they have a means out of it. And it's essentially just very expensive government-run daycare for people who can't afford another way out or something. So you're paying a lot more money in these places for oftentimes lesser services and really just greater redistribution of wealth. And I think that cycle is just likely to continue where people who have the mobility, people will say, well, what about, like, half my family's still in New York? It's because part of my family won't leave the rest of my family. And, I think it's family and jobs that keeps most people in place when they're unhappy about the financial situation of the state they're in.
1: Yeah, I get a lot of people not being able to leave, but the people who are super mobile, I think, are going to become even less likely to call these places home. Just put a pin in this, and I think it's going to explode, because it is kind of crazy that you might have to give 15% of your income for the privilege of living in New York, LA, or Chicago. And if you don't think, to Buck's point, the city's being run that well, that starts to get really frustrating. No matter how much money you make, when you see somebody taking millions of your dollars, it actually, you just say, I'm not doing this anymore. I'm moving. Think about what you could do for $6 million. $6 million extra dollars a year? I mean, that is a staggering amount of wealth to just give away to a poorly run city and state government.
0: Well, it's taken. It's not given. It's taken, right? It's not an option.
1: Well, yeah, but it's giving in the sense that you're choosing to stay there and give it to them. And I just think a lot of people are not going to do it. Look, Hard Rock, based in Florida. Awesome company. HardRock.bet/Clay. Buck, 2-0 last night. I told you that Josh Allen and the Bills were going to beat the Lions. Sorry, Lions fans. By more than 5.5, I was right. I told you that the over was going to hit because neither one of these teams had a defense at all, and it did with ease. And as a result, we went 2-0 last night. Great start. I've got a winner for you this weekend. And a lot of you are listening in Indiana. Okay, my winner for you this weekend in college football, I am taking Indiana to blow out Western Kentucky. And for the over to hit, these are two winners for you in college football. You will be able to see this on the Hard Rock app. If you go to hardrock.bet/clay, you will see my bright smiling face right there, and you will be able to play along with us. 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
11: 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For today, mostly sunny with a high of 90. Tonight, partly cloudy with a low of 68. For tomorrow, sunny and hot with a high of 91. 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

0: Welcome back in, Clay and Buck. We are rolling through the Friday edition of the program. We appreciate all of you hanging out with us. We are going to be joined by Kat Kamek at the bottom of the hour. She is one of the members of the congressional delegation from Florida representing the University of Florida area. Gators have a big game coming up against Auburn this weekend. She may have a hot take on that, but also, more importantly, what is going on in the state of Florida? How competitive is it going to be? They've got brand new redrawn congressional districts. What should we expect to see in those districts and in turnout in Florida? We will be paying a great deal of attention to that. We also are going to be, I think, hearing from President Trump. He's scheduled to be in the Oval Office at any moment in time, maybe before we finish the program. We got Jen Psaki, Buck, weighing in on Sidney Sweeney. We may have some fun with that as the Sidney Sweeney story continues to refuse to die. All that and more, 800-282-2882. I also want all of you to know that you can get hooked up right now with our friends at Tunnel to Towers and help to make a huge difference in the 25th anniversary year of 9/11. As many different people out there are not talking about the 25th anniversary of 9/11. You can help to ensure that that story continues to be told and that first responders, Gold Star families, and so many others who are putting their lives on the line are taken care of, including a brand new scholarship, the May and George Siller Scholarship, named in honor of Stephen and Frank Siller's parents. 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Through the program, Tunnel to Towers, helping to ensure that every hero's child has the support they need to pursue education, realize their full potential. 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Just $11 a month. That's t2t.org.
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3: With WBIW News, I'm Jeff Wagoner. 34-year-old Manolo Cisneros of Kentucky was arrested Wednesday afternoon following a disturbance call outside a commercial retail store on State Road 60 in Mitchell. Officers responding to reports of an unruly individual found the suspect displaying clear signs of severe alcohol impairment in the business parking lot. He was taken into custody without further incident and booked into the Lawrence County Jail on misdemeanor charges of public intoxication. The city of Bloomington has launched a public voting initiative to name several new north, south, and east-west lanes within the developing Hopewell South neighborhood. Community members can cast their ballots online through October 1st to select from a curated slate of historic local figures, flora, and landmarks. A 7-year legal battle over the Houston South Vegetation Management and Restoration Project in the Hoosier National Forest has come to an end. A federal district court judge issued an order vacating the U.S. Forest Service's approval of the timber harvest and prescribed burn project near Lake Monroe. The ruling sides with environmental groups who argued that the federal agency failed to conduct sufficient environmental impact evaluations regarding potential runoff and water quality effects on the regional watershed. Stay tuned for more news right after this.
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3: 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Library leaders highlight that the initiative aims to boost community engagement, support local commerce, and encourage families to explore the reading and digital resources available at the branch. The Boys and Girls Club of Lawrence County is broadening its regional impact through the establishment of a new affiliate club in DuBois County. The strategic expansion will allow youth services staff to deliver structured after-school programming, academic tutoring, leadership mentorship, and athletic activities to hundreds of additional children across southern Indiana. Students and staff at Needmore Elementary School celebrated the official unveiling of a brand new playground facility on the campus. The upgraded outdoor play space features modernized, inclusive play structures, updated safety surfacing, and accessible equipment designed to accommodate children of all physical abilities. Administrators noted that the project was made possible through dedicated district capital funding and local community fundraising support. A traffic stop on 16th Street in Bedford resulted in the arrest of 39-year-old Andrew C. Acton on multiple drug charges. During the roadside interaction, officers observed suspicious behavior and subsequently conducted a vehicle search, locating methamphetamine, hypodermic syringes, and drug paraphernalia. Acton was taken into custody without incident and transported to the Lawrence County Jail on felony narcotics charges. For more on these stories and other local headlines, visit WBIW.com.
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2: For today, mostly sunny with a high of 90. Tonight, partly cloudy with a low of 68. For tomorrow, sunny and hot with a high of 91. 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

0: Republicans supporting that DSA agenda I laid out for you. You're going to tell me that on this issue alone, keeping the border secure, Democrats want open borders amnesty. DSA controls that party. This is on the ballot in 46 days. I didn't have the heart to ask Elizabeth Carter last night if it's changed her political views. I didn't want to make it political. She lost her son, who was married 16 days, to her daughter-in-law. I didn't want to go there. If you want to fault me for that, fault me for that. I plead guilty. I actually just wanted to cry. Cry for this family. Like, I want to cry for the family of Lake and Riley, Rachel Morin, mother of five, 12-year-old Jocelyn Nungary, brutally raped and dumped in the Rio Grande. How do you think her mother Alexis's life is going now? You know, you think she's doing great? Think she wakes up every morning? What do you think she thinks of first thing when she opens her eyes? I think I have a pretty good idea what she's thinking about. How do you live with that? I don't know. That might be my breaking point in life. I think I'm tough. I don't know. I'm not that tough. That's hard. That's what's at stake in 46 days. That one issue alone, Donald Trump keeping the border secure, one issue alone, to me, is worth all of you committing in your mind, heart, and soul that you are going to go out and do your part and vote in this midterm election. 800-941-SHAWN, if you want to be a part of the program. I say this, we will get the government we deserve. Please rise to the occasion, right? This moment is calling for Americans that love our country and Constitution to stand together against this insanity. I've been telling you for a long time, Pure Talk, my cell phone provider, a veteran-owned company, is by far the best wireless company out there. 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
0: You'll love this. An Arkansas Democrat, Hallie Schaffner, has said that she would trade five Americans for one illegal immigrant on a farm because she claimed they work harder than Americans. Made it about farm labor. Every farmer will tell you at one point we did or still do employ undocumented immigrants. You believe that? TSA Democratic congressional candidate vows to bring Mexico's fight against imperialism to the U.S. Congress. TSA House candidate Claire Valdez celebrating Mexico's Independence Day in a social media post saying that she was strengthened by the country's history. Again, a TSA candidate. There are over 40 on the ballot this year. in 46 days. 250 elected since 2019. They will shred your Constitution.
9: Hello, I'm Jerry Stewart, and this is One Moment in America. We've all heard the saying, talk is cheap. But what does that really mean? I'll tell you what one president said after this important message.
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9: On April the 23rd, 1910, President Theodore Roosevelt spoke these powerful words. He said, "It's not the critic who counts, not the man who points out how the strong man stumbles or where the doer of deeds could have done better. The credit belongs to the man who was actually in the arena, whose face is marred by dust and sweat and blood, who strives valiantly, and who at the worst, if he fails, while daring greatly." Americans, wake up, stand up, get in the arena. I'm Jerry Stewart, and that was One Moment in America.
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Tonight, partly cloudy with a low of 68. For tomorrow, sunny and hot with a high of 91. Tomorrow night, partly cloudy with a slight chance of showers and a low of 69. 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
2: Hello, I'm Larry Ritter from the Judah Church of Christ, and I've got good news for you. First of all, the Bible question of the week. The Bible question for this week is, what six people were present on the Mount of Transfiguration? Well, the answer is Jesus, Peter, James, John, Moses, and Elijah. And that can be found in Matthew chapter 17, verses 1 through 3.

0: Have you faced some obstacle in life, some problem or difficulty, and dealt with it and overcome it? If so, isn't that a great feeling? To know that you overcame something that was in the way and maybe difficult, perhaps a hindrance in your life that was holding you back from something, and now you're free from that burden. Well, today's message is about being overcomers. God's people are to be overcomers. When the Apostle John talks about false spirits, he says, "You, dear children, are from God and have overcome them, because the one who is in you is greater than the one who is in the world." They are from the world and therefore speak from the viewpoint of the world, and the world listens to them. Friend, Christians are to be separate from the world in the way that we think and behave. The Apostle Paul says, "Do not conform any longer to the pattern of this world, but be transformed by the renewing of your mind." We don't think like the world thinks. We don't talk like the world talks, and we don't act like the world acts. We have a different set of standards, principles, and priorities. Those of the world with its worldly spirit and attitudes get caught up in selfishness, greed, self-gratification, and ungodly activities, thinking only of themselves and getting away with anything they can, as long as they don't get caught. They take revenge on their enemies and seek to get even with them. But the child of God does what Jesus did. Think on the things of others, not just the things of themselves. Live pure and responsible lives, no matter who is or isn't watching, and does unto others as they would have done unto them. If we're followers of Christ, we must follow the things that He taught us. As Christians, we can overcome our bad habits in life. Someone has said that habits are first cobwebs, then cables. Once we develop them, good or bad, they're hard to break. But we must not rely on our own power, but on the Lord's help, along with our own discipline and determination to change. Those things that would be harmful to us, those things that would be a negative influence on someone else, things that would hurt our effectiveness in leading others to Christ. We must overcome temptations to sin. The devil is crafty and is very capable of deceiving us. As Jesus once told Peter, "The spirit is willing, but the body is weak." If we're not careful, we can let our fleshly desires get the best of us and be led down the wrong road. We need to watch and pray, be honest with ourselves and God. Not try to rationalize or make excuses. Paul said, "If you think you are standing firm, be careful that you don't fall. No temptation has seized you except what is common to man. And God is faithful. He will not let you be tempted beyond what you can bear. But when you are tempted, He will also provide a way out so that you can stand up under it." Friend, God will give us a way out, but we must really want it. We must also overcome discouragement and defeat in times of difficulty. The mark of a good team is to overcome a defeat and go on to another victory. Paul persecuted believers, but he changed and turned his life around. We need to learn to do the best we can ourselves and then give it to God. David said, "The eyes of the Lord are on the righteous, and His ears are attentive to their cry. The righteous cry out, and the Lord hears them. He delivers them from all their troubles. A righteous man may have many troubles, but the Lord delivers him from them all." Friend, we can overcome the world if we really want to. You know, we usually do what we really want to do, don't we? How about you? Are you overcoming the world, or is the world overcoming you? If I can help, or if you have questions, call me at 812-583-1563. You can write me at 205 Anderson Road, Bedford, Indiana. And that's the good news for today.
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1: 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Tonight, partly cloudy with a low of 68. For tomorrow, sunny and hot with a high of 91. Tomorrow night, partly cloudy with a slight chance of showers and a low of 69. 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
2: We agree with you. But anyway, listen, where I am with this is this is not false humility. I'm just saying to you, thank you. I mean, I feel when people do something nice for you that you owe it to them to say thank you. You owe it to them to show appreciation. And I am grateful to every one of you that listen to this radio show, that watch Hannity on the Fox News channel, that are now watching. You know, we were told by one of the platforms that carries my podcast that it was one of the best single launches of a new podcast show they've ever seen, because it takes years usually to build up any kind of significant audience. And we just keep working hard on all fronts, and I don't want to stop. I just don't. And I don't know. We've been talking. I got interviewed yesterday for about 45 minutes by the Deseret News. Do you know them, Linda?
3: I do indeed.
2: And the lady was very, very nice. Very kind. Doesn't mean the article's going to be good. We have a history with that, right? People are nice, and then boom, you get, you know, slapped up the side of your head.
3: This is very
2: and
3: true.
2: She was asking me about Rush, and I talked to her about the day that Rush announced to his audience that he had stage 4 advanced lung cancer. And I remember that day like it was yesterday. And I told her the story that, you know, for all my career, that Rush's brother, David, has negotiated every contract in my life, radio, TV, podcast, you name it. He's done it all. He's a friend of mine, friend of Linda's, friend of the show. And David called me only moments before Rush was making the announcement. He said, obviously, I was sworn to secrecy, but I know you're going to have to deal with this after my brother makes this public announcement. I don't want you caught off guard. And he told me, and I called Levin. And I remember I was crying as Rush was announcing this. And I don't cry very often in my life. Linda, you can verify that. I'm not a crier.
3: That's true.
2: I was upset. This lady's asking me, you know, do you think you're the heir? I said, nobody's the heir apparent to Rush. That's insane. I said that at the time of Rush's passing, nobody can replace that guy. I do wish he was here. I'd give anything to have him back and have his voice and have his moral clarity and his love and appreciation of America and liberty and freedom and the dream that we all get to pursue here, and a reminder of what is important in this life and in this world. But then I explained to her, we learned so much in that year when Rush was diagnosed about him that maybe we didn't know. We always hear about bucket lists. We've all watched Jack Nicholson and Morgan Freeman, The Bucket List. It's a great movie. If you've not watched it, I highly suggest it. And in other words, you hear you got a year to live. What are you going to do? What do you want to do with the last year of your life? So Rush would go through these brutal chemotherapy treatments and more, and they half killed him to extend his life. And he did live longer than they thought he would. I know that for a fact. And what was his bucket list? What did he do when he barely got well enough to function again? He went back on the air. Even when he really wasn't feeling well. Do you remember, Linda, that he'd do like an hour or 2 hours and say, I can't go any further. And he'd have somebody fill in for him.
3: It was a very hard time, but he had a faithful and still has a faithful, faithful audience that was there and was like, we'll take whatever you can give, which I think really kind of kept him going.
2: But we learned what Rush's bucket list was. That was the amazing thing. His bucket list was what he did every single solitary day. In my podcast with Newt that we did in Dallas at the midterm convention, we talked about Rush. He was very fond of Rush. And Newt and I go back to 1990, my first interview in a Holiday Inn hotel room in Decatur, Alabama, when I was a local host there. And we talk about Rush. I mean, we talk about this story. And it's amazing if in this life you can find. Oprah Winfrey made similar comments in some podcast she did. I just saw it earlier today. That if you find something you love to do and can do that, it's not work. You're finding your mission, your purpose, God's purpose for you in this life. And it was clearly Rush's purpose. Do we understand the mind of God? No, we're not meant to. Otherwise, we'd understand how there are universes within universes within universes. But I think it says and said so much about who he was and what he loved. And he lived out his bucket list every day he got to crack this microphone. And I'm just thinking with the 30-year anniversary on Fox and, you know, 25th anniversary of syndication and you know, now doing a podcast. I mean, it's just hitting me that I have this sense of gratitude that I get to do what I love every day. And for me not to express to all of you in this audience how grateful I am, I think makes me extremely unappreciative. And I want to express that. It's not something, I don't feel proud of it. I'm grateful for it. There's a difference. So am I making sense, Linda? Help me out.
3: You know, I still think you should have a party. Full circle. Have a party.
2: Why is everything for you? Why is everything for you?
3: Life is hard.
2: You used to make me do these Christmas parties every year, and I hated them.
3: You're so full of crap. First of all,
2: I hated them.
3: You love those Christmas parties, and you sang at every single one of them.
2: You get up and you take the microphone and you sing and dance like a lunatic all night. Now, you are a great singer.
3: I don't know that I would say I was a lunatic. I would call it performing, but if you want to call it a lunatic, that's fine. I'll take it. I don't care.
2: Now, the worst moment I ever saw was you dancing alone. While Big and Rich were performing when we were out at their bar in Vegas. That was embarrassing.
3: Moving
2: humiliating
3: on.
2: Even.
3: I think you should celebrate 30 years. Because it's bizarre. I think what I did was normal. I was
2: at a
3: concert.
2: Yeah, what you did was bizarre. People dancing around people that are dancing.
3: Listen,
2: as couples, and you're out there alone was weird.
3: First of all, nobody was dancing at couples. It's the Redneck Riviera. Everybody's drinking bourbon and dancing like a lunatic.
2: But it was a
3: lunatic.
2: Guy dancing with a girl. It wasn't people dancing alone. You were in the midst of all these couples dancing alone. I walked out and I said, this is a little embarrassing.
3: You are not Fred Astaire. I get it. You didn't want to get out there. That's okay.
2: No.
3: I had my Ginger Rogers moment. I was perfectly fine.
2: Okay. I got to remind everybody, health, wellness, fitness, nutrition, it's all top of mind for Americans thanks to the MAHA movement. And look, what you eat, what you put in your body does matter. Look, for a lot of people, breakfast is hard because you're rushing, you're getting your kids out to school. It's, you know, you're shoving coffee down your throat, no time to cook, everything's on the go. Not usually, you know, conducive to health, wellness, fitness, nutrition, longevity. Now, that's where Peter Harris, his wonderful family come in, and they are the creators of Grainberry cereal. 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And you will know that you and your family can enjoy it, not worry about all the sugar and all the crap and all the preservatives and all the colorings that go into this processed food, big name cereals that you know. 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And the best part is, healthier does not mean giving up great taste. Now, Grainberry cereal, they come in six delicious varieties. 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They've got honey nut, apple cinnamon, cinnamon frosted. 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So feel good, eat good, do good at the same time. They also have the best pasta sauce in the history of mankind. Linda, what do we call it?
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2: So frustrating. 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There's no such thing as a sauce.
3: I actually talked to Peter recently, and I had said to him, I just want to talk to you, one Northeasterner to another. How am I doing? He goes, you say it perfectly right. I'm like, okay, moving on. So there
2: no,
3: you go.
2: No, you don't. You don't say it perfectly right. I can do a poll right now with callers on the line, and I'm telling you that you don't do it right.
3: They will agree with me.
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17: Tonight, partly cloudy with a low of 68. For tomorrow, sunny and hot with a high of 91. Tomorrow night, partly cloudy with a slight chance of showers and a low of 69. 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
3: Isn't always predictable, but getting ahead of it can be important. Adam Byrne, Technical Service Manager with FMC, says being ahead of the game helps growers maintain their advantage.
4: Each year now, we get more and more reports of early tar spot detection. But that early protection that Zywie LFR fungicide brings is because it's something you can put down at planting or in a side dress in an early season application. And it provides this reservoir of a fungicide in the soil that those roots can pull and systemically move through the plant as the plant grows, constantly refreshing that fungicide so that you've always got that protection as you move through those vegetative and into reproductive stages.
3: He says Zywie LFR fungicide makes notable differences.
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2: With WBIW News, I'm Jeff Wagoner. State Senator Eric Cook is leading an interim legislative review to evaluate trial court caseloads and judicial resources across Indiana counties. The study aims to analyze weighted caseload data to determine whether local court systems have adequate judicial officers to process civil and criminal matters efficiently. The findings will be used to assess potential adjustments to local judicial resources. President Trump publicly criticized the Federal Reserve following its recent decision to implement an interest rate increase. Trump expressed strong opposition to the central bank's monetary tightening strategy, arguing that higher interest rates elevate borrowing costs for consumers and create unnecessary friction for economic growth. Federal Reserve officials defended the policy adjustment as a necessary step to stabilize inflation and maintain long-term economic stability. Constellation Stage and Screen is bringing the iconic movie, The Rocky Horror Picture Show, back to the historic Buskirk Chumley Theater in Bloomington for its 21st annual screening event. The interactive film experience features a live shadow cast performing alongside the movie, prop bags for audience participation, and a costume contest for attendees. Stay tuned for more news right after this.
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2: The United States Census Bureau released its latest annual economic report showing that real median household income in the United States rose to a record high of $87,460. According to federal demographic data, the increase reflects steady wage growth, increased employment participation across key sectors, and easing headline inflation rates over the past year. Economic analysts noted that while income gains were observed across multiple demographics, regional cost of living differences continue to impact net purchasing power. The city of Bloomington has launched a public voting initiative to name several new north, south, and east-west lanes within the developing Hopewell South neighborhood. Community members can cast their ballots online through October 1st to select from a curated slate of historic local figures, flora, and landmarks. Advance pre-sale tickets for discounted carnival ride bracelets are now available for community members attending the upcoming Persimmon Festival. Coordinators are offering the wristbands at reduced prices prior to opening night, providing families an affordable option for unlimited access to games and attractions throughout the grounds. Local retail outlets and festival headquarters will continue selling the pre-sale passes until supplies run out on opening day. Spring Mill State Park is hosting its annual Autumn Candlelight Tour in the Pioneer Village to officially launch the upcoming Persimmon Festival season on September 19th from 4 to 9 p.m. Park volunteers and staff in historic period attire will guide visitors through lit historic structures featuring live traditional music, historic craft demonstrations, and seasonal refreshments along the paths. For more on these stories and other local headlines, visit WBIW.com. 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
1: 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Tonight, partly cloudy with a low of 68. For tomorrow, sunny and hot with a high of 91. Tomorrow night, partly cloudy with a slight chance of showers and a low of 69. 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

0: to mark the 25th anniversary of 9/11/01, the Tunnel to Towers Foundation, they are embarking on the most comprehensive commemoration in their history, one that honors the past, serves those in need today, and educates the generations of tomorrow. 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

0: 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You'd be glad you did. I use it every day. Keep it here. Coming back.
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0: Hi, great to have you. We came out hot as could be today. Trump says we've got the security deal with Greenland. He's got what he said he wanted. And there you go. And then we've got Hassan Piker, this guy. I think everybody should know his name. Everybody should know his face and realize he is a wolf in sheep's clothing. And especially in Michigan. I mean, if you're really thinking about possibly voting for this guy El Said, it just doesn't make any sense. He chose to ask the guy you just heard from to go and help him campaign. He chose to have that guy help him get the nomination. He chose to ask him, and now he's a California streamer. I don't want to talk about some streamer. He's his best friend. He's right hand. And Piker loved it because they were able to fool a lot of people in Michigan, a lot of Democrats. If you're a moderate Democrat, a blue dog Democrat in Michigan, you got to take a really good look at Mike Rogers and don't even consider this El Said guy. That would be trouble. Mia Yakima, about a minute. Go ahead.
10: Hi, Joe.
0: Hey.
10: It's Mia.
0: I know.
10: It's been forever.
0: Yeah, it has been. Talk to me.
10: Oh, one time I was on hold. I didn't get in. So I have two words. You can use it. Socialism. I call it sugar rush.
0: Yes.
10: That makes sense. That's why they're in awe, the kids. It's a big high, and they think it's great, great, great, and then there's a big fall.
0: Well, when does the fall happen, though? Hopefully the fall happens sooner than later, because if it happens after the election, we're in trouble.
10: Yeah. Anyway, guess what? I'm even doing a garage sale while I'm talking to you.
0: Good. If we were nearby,
10: I get a chance.
0: If we were nearby Yakima, we'd come and buy something. That'd be incredible.
10: Yeah. Like some cool stuff. Anyways, yeah. A sugar rush.
0: Sounds good. The way it broke up, it didn't sound much like sugar that time, but it was. She said sugar rush, I promise you. I think it's a good way to describe it, Mia, and it's always good to hear from you from Yakima. We love being on in Yakima. KIT is amazing. You're right. You get this highest high, and then you're asleep because the sugar low. The rush happens, and then it drops. The bottom drops out of it. And I get it. I really do. I understand it makes you feel good all over for a second, and then you go, oh, my, what the hell did we do? Wake up now. Don't fall for the okey-doke. Hassan Piker, that should tell you who that candidate is in Michigan. Keep it here. Coming back.
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11: 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A California jury recently found Monsanto's weed killer caused a groundkeeper's cancer and issued a verdict for $78 million. More evidence found that Monsanto, the manufacturer of Roundup, may have known that Roundup and other weed killers were likely linked to organ damage and cancer. This information was hidden from the public as proprietary trade secret since 1981, and Monsanto may have failed to adequately warn about the potential risk of cancer. 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
20: 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Tonight, partly cloudy with a low of 68. For tomorrow, sunny and hot with a high of 91. Tomorrow night, partly cloudy with a slight chance of showers and a low of 69. 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

0: I appreciate you stopping by. It's the Joe Pags Show. Lots going on, lots to get to, lots to talk about. We've got, at the bottom of the hour, Dr. Carol Swain, part two. You didn't get to hear this on the radio the other day. It is over on YouTube. If you wanted to watch the whole thing, just sit back, put it on your TV. We do it in beautiful HD. You know what I'm saying, Sam? Beautiful HD.
1: Very beautiful.
0: Gorgeous HD. You know, I haven't thought of it. Should we go 4K? Probably shouldn't go 4K, right?
1: Oh, well, I don't know if you can, but my camera's 4K.
0: Wow. Wow, braggadocious.
2: 4K?
1: I'm just saying.
0: No, this is not a Salazar thing. 4K, no, 4K.
2: Gotcha.
0: 4K. The Salazar might have done hers in 4K because she wanted to play up the 4K. For those who don't know what we're talking about, forget it. What? So what do we know? This is 1080p. This is pretty good.
1: Yeah, you know, but mine's 4K.
0: I don't know. Now, the video I did earlier is in 4K. The video about the press is in 4K. It is.
1: Well, that's worth it.
0: I don't know, because it's an iPhone, then it blows up. If you go look at, like, on Truth Social, I look like I'm the ghost.
1: Yeah, I don't know why iPhones do that. It's really weird.
0: It's very strange. Got this email from a listener, New Braunfels, Texas. I'm not going to say his name. I'm sure he's fine with me saying his name, but I don't want to do that. It's not that I'm sullying him. When I say somebody's name, if my take isn't something they like, they're like, oh, you defame me, which is something that I don't ever do. But this is from a guy in New Braunfels. I'm deeply troubled by President Trump's announcement that CNN, MSNBC, and Politico are banned from the White House because he considers their reporting fake news. Well, it is fake news. It's not just his consideration. They get a lot wrong. All right, I'll continue. The First Amendment does not guarantee freedom only to a friendly, favorable, or agreeable press. It protects freedom of the press precisely because those in power must not be allowed to decide which news organizations may scrutinize them. Well, let me stop you, buddy. And I love New Braunfels. Love that you listen. Those around the country, New Braunfels is where Schlitterbahn is. It's a really nice water park. That said, it's a beautiful community. But let me just push back. When did he say they're not allowed to scrutinize him? When did he say they're not allowed to report on him? They can. They don't have the right to be in the White House whenever they want to be. Let me continue. If these outlets publish provably false and defamatory statements, President Trump has a lawful remedy, demand a correction, or sue them for libel and prove his case in court. Very hard to do when you're the President of the United States. Very hard to do when your fame is so big, when your public figureness is so out there, it would be very hard for him to get them for defamation. Now, he did get Stephanopoulos, who said that he raped somebody when he didn't. I mean, that goes beyond the point. But if they're just misreporting and saying a source close to his thought process said, that would be very hard to prove in court. He would be in court every day. But, I mean, I hear you, but it's not very doable. What he should not be permitted to do is use government-controlled access to punish particular organizations because he dislikes the reporting. This is a viewpoint discrimination and governmental retaliation. Wrong. Not everybody has a right to be in the White House. Sam and I went to the White House in 2017 by invitation. We went there because the president, you know, wanted us to interview him about his Tax Cuts and Jobs Act. I interviewed him about everything else. But I didn't have a right to say, I'm part of the press. You got to let me in. I went in because I was invited. Why can he disinvite us? The principle cannot depend upon the political party that controls the White House. If a Republican president may exclude CNN, blah, blah, blah, blah, blah, blah, blah, blah, blah, blah. Listen, love you like a brother. I wrote him back and I said, tell me specifically what I have wrong that the president has the right to say you can't be in here. It's a privilege and you're writing nothing but fake news and you're dragging down this administration. They can do just as well outside the White House. They can do that just as much in their offices. They can do that just as much at their home office. He's not making them stop being the press. He's telling them you don't have a right to access to this Oval Office, to this building. And if you think that they do have that right, tell me why they inherently have the right, but all of the 49,000 or 47,000 journalists in this country don't have the same right. Because what if they all wanted to go into the White House tomorrow? You think 49,000 could fit in the White House? Of course not. Clearly, they have the right to be discerning. I don't want you to be in the White House, therefore you can't be. So write me back. I'm sure you're listening. I'm sure you got my email back. Write me back and tell me specifically what I got wrong. He can't stop them from being the press. I would argue against that, too. He can't stop them from scrutinizing him. I would argue against that, too. He certainly has the right to say, you're privileged to be in this room, in this house, is taken away because of how badly you're doing. Keep it here.
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